0: times, including his last appearance. Here's the 0-1. Morales grounded up the first baseline. It's off the glove of a diving Brooks Brennan and into right field. Morales stops at first base. He's aboard with his third hit of the game. Hit it to a tough spot on the right side of the infield. Looked like he was thinking about taking two bases. And the one-out single gives way to Miguel Palma. Somerset's 12th hit of the game. It's a good sight to see this lineup having a lot of signs of offense today. 12 hits, their most in a game since June 3rd in Harrisburg. So here's Palma. First pitch. He grounds it up the third baseline. Foul. They're handed by Caleb Hamilton, Somerset's third base coach of the day. Paez takes it off the plate. Ball and a strike. Erickson Paez faced Somerset May 2nd. Gave up one earned run in 2 2/3 innings. He was tagged with the loss that day. And remember, that was the shutout game started by Kyle Carr. The 1-1. Palma grounded foul. Miguel, one of two Patriots in the lineup without a hit so far, the other being Jackson Castillo. Morales at first base and one out. Patriots have a 6-3 lead. They need to win today and tomorrow for a series split, for what that's worth. Paez is 1-2. Morales runs. The pitch is blooped in the air. Shallow left field, coming on the shortstop. Alcantara makes the catch, throws back to first base, and Morales is doubled up to end the inning. That's the name of the game. Anytime you're running, play like that could very well double you up, and that's the case. As Paez faces the minimum in the seventh, we'll go to the bottom of the frame. Patriots have a 6-3 lead on Fox Sports New Jersey.
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0: 6-3 Somerset. Chris Keene back out for the seventh inning after an efficient sixth where he threw nine pitches to four batters and did not give up a run. Top of the order now, Franklin Arias, the righty, digs in, and Keene sets at the belt. He fires his first pitch, and Arias takes the fastball up and in. Ball one. Arias 1-for-3 with an RBI double, his first hit of the series. He's now 1-for-14. The big righty, Chris Keene, delivers the 1-0. Swing and a miss at the fastball up and in. Wow. Keene, a guy that you can just tell from the way he throws the ball mechanically, puts a lot of torque from his lower body into the throw. leans back and deals the 1-1. It's looped in the air towards shallow left and dunking down for a base hit, and Arias has his second hit of the game. A little blooper over the shortstop set. Leads off the inning. So Keen also gave up a hit to lead off the sixth inning. We'll try to work around it now with Will Turner coming up. Turner, the left-handed batter, 0 for 3 today. Looks like a ball got away from the Patriots' bullpen in the right field corner, so they delay the start of this at-bat. So now Turner digs in. Keen stares home and delivers. First pitch, fastball, strike, nothing in one. So Keen, when he's in the full windup, does a whole song and dance where he literally winds up and then swings his leg home. But here from the stretch, he just slides. 2-1. Missed inside with the splitter. Ball and a strike from Chris Keen, Round Rock, Texas native. Went to high school in the Austin, Texas area, Vandegrift High School. His 1-1. Turner takes it inside. Started two college seasons, one at Ranger College, and that may have hit him. They just called him to first base. Didn't look like it hit him, but apparently that may have hit Will Turner. That's going to send Nate Baez to the plate, representing the tying run. First pitch on the way. Baez takes ball one inside. Pitch must have grazed Will Turner's lower body. He's at first. Arias moves to second. Baez today is 0 for 3. One of them. Swing and a miss. Ball goes to the backstop. Paul McKent find it. Both base runners advance. Second wild pitch of the game after the first one resulted in a run. I was back in the third inning. Portland's second run scored on a wild pitch. Keen, the former two-way player. It looks like Palma needs a new glove. This happened the other day to Miguel Palma. He gets a black glove this time. Tosses the old one back to the dugout. Now Keen's 1-1. Whist way inside with the curveball.
5: Let's go, Cedars, let's go!
0: Line drive to third base, snatched by Morales. He has no play at the other bases, though. Hard struck liner. Morales perfectly placed for it, and a much needed out number one. Arias stays at third. Turner stays at second. And Brooks Brandon will step up. Looks like that may be it for Keen, though. Even though he only threw two pitches on Wednesday, the only two of his week, looks like he's going to get the ball taken from him. James Cooper coming out to make a pitching change. Somerset makes a call to the bullpen presented by Drop RX, telling you about a new Patriots leader after this on Fox Sports New Jersey.
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0: Pitching change for the Somerset Patriots as Chris Keene's day comes to an end. Ben Grable takes over. Somerset looking to win its second game out of five this week. And Grable picked up the winning decision in their only win this week. That was Wednesday night when he went an inning and two-thirds in relief, pitched through the ninth and into the tenth scoreless. Comes into a big spot here in need of a few big outs with runners at second and third and one out. And Grable in to face Brooks Brennan, who's one for two today with a home run and a walk. Grable's pitched very well recently after a rocky start to his Double-A tenure. Right-handed pitcher, first pitch on the way. Brennan swings and misses through an upper fastball, nothing in one. 17th appearance for Grable, 2-1, 3.71 ERA. Three holds and three saves lead the team. 23 strikeouts, six walks, 17 innings. Is 0-1. Brennan swings and misses through the slider. He went upstairs with the fastball, downstairs with the slider, and he gets swings and misses on both. Batters are hitting 150 off of him at the level with a 0.88 whip. Immediately ahead on Brennan. He deals the 0-2. It's fouled straight back. So it's Somerset no longer in contention to win the first half. You start to think about the complexion of how they're going to win games in the second half. I think having Ben Grable as a weapon is going to do a lot of numbers for them. 0-2 coming. Brennan lines it out of play down the right field line. I mentioned before, Grable certainly had his growing pains, but the more he's pitched at the level, the more comfortable he's become, and it's been very impressive to watch him evolve into really Somerset's primary closer. He deals the 0-2. Brennan swings and foul tips the fastball for strike three. Reared it back to 96 as Grable fans the first batter he faces, and there's one away in the seventh inning. So now Johan Fran Garcia. Right-handed batter. First pitch to him. Garcia waves and misses through the slider. Nothing in one. And you think about also, Somerset had so many games get away from them in this first half. They've lost 13 games by one run. That was partially due to not having a go-to closer. 0-1. Garcia pops it up. Shallow center field. Cobb, the shortstop, now tracks it in towards second base and sticks with it to make the catch for out number three. So Ben Grable gets two outs in order, keeps the Sea Dogs at bay, and takes this 6-3 lead into the eighth inning on Fox Sports New Jersey.
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0: Somerset 6 and Portland 3 as we go to the 8th inning. Hendricks and Paez on for a 4th inning of relief. Bottom third of Somerset's order, Manny Palencia, Connor McGinnis, and Owen Cobb to up. Palencia

the righty. Frankson delivers. Missed upstairs with the two-seam, ball one. Calm night here in Portland. Very windy game to start, but the wind has completely died down. Here's the 1-0. Valencia takes the called strike on the outside corner. We're just forecasting what Somerset's team and what its strengths and weaknesses could look like in the second half. There's a lot that remains to be seen because obviously there's going to be some roster turnover. Here's the 1-1. Valencia takes the curveball over the inside corner, a strike. I mean, realistically, look at the amount of players Somerset has promoted. Six position players, three pitchers. 1-2 on the way. Valencia rolls it out to the shortstop. It kicks off the lip of the grass and right to Alcantara as he throws Valencia out at first base. And there's one away. Connor McGinnis will dig in. And sure enough, Connor McGinnis is one of the only reinforcements Somerset's gotten this entire first half for all the players they've promoted. Their entire starting infield, save for Nick Torres and Kobe Morales, were called up. First pitch on the way. McGinnis takes a curveball strike. He's 1-for-3 with a walk and an RBI double. Patriots promoted Tyler Hardman, Marco Luciano, and George Lombard Jr. off the infield. 0-1. McGinnis waves and misses through the changeup. Nothing in two. So McGinnis was called up to Somerset at first briefly. Then after a one-week stint back in Hudson Valley, he returned. That was after the call-up of Marco Luciano. 0-2 now. It's upstairs to McGinnis, ball one. And the call-up of George Lombard Jr. They were both not far apart. But where things got interesting is when Tyler Hardman got called up. Somerset called up two infielders from Tampa, one Santiago Gomez and Kevin Verde. 1-2. Ground ball foul past first base. Santiago Gomez lasted about a week and a half with the Patriots, then got sent to Hudson Valley. And Kevin Verde's been here for a month now. He joined the Patriots in Chesapeake after being called up from the Florida Complex League. Got to think that he's not somebody that the farm system expected to be here for this long, but he has lasted. 1-2 now. McGinnis takes the breaking ball low, two balls and two strikes. And so McGinnis, we mentioned before, his defense has been such a strength for Somerset in this first half. Two now. He swings and grounds it foul past the Somerset dugout, first base side. And again, you've got Josh Moylan, Caden Kent, and Core Jackson, three infielders. Moylan can also play the outfield down in Hudson Valley. They look ready for a call-up. 2-2 here. McGinnis takes just inside, ball three. McGinnis was the Yankees' 10th round pick last year. The two infielders, Caden Kent, Core Jackson, were both top five round draft picks. McGinnis got called up here before they did. Paez back into the windup, deals the 3-2. And McGinnis flies it in the air towards deep right center field, sending Taylor and Turner back. It's going to be Turner. No, it's Taylor, center fielder, who makes the catch for out number two. Couple quick outs for Paez. Patriots lead 6-3. And Owen Cobb coming up. Cobb is another example. He's somebody that started this year as a backup utility man, somebody that was only playing once or twice a week when they had the normal infield rotation of Lombard, Luciano, Hardman, Morales, Torres. Cobb wasn't getting a lot of playing time. Righty digs in. First pitch on the way. Owen loops it in the air behind home plate and drifting into the seats. So Cobb is somebody that's done an admirable job holding down the shortstop position the last 2.5 months. But when you have the high draft capital in high A, here's the 0-1. Cobb rolls it out to the third baseman. Rose snares it on one hop, throws to first on a hop, and that's handled by Brandon to end the inning. Nicely done by Caden Rose at the hot corner, handling that hard ground ball. Taking us to the bottom of the eighth now. Somerset leads 6-3.

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0: Six to three, Somerset over Portland. We start the bottom of the eighth inning with the new Patriots pitcher. Reinstated off the seven-day injured list earlier today, Matt Keating, the righty, takes over and faces Marvin Alcantara. Right-handed batter, Keating stares home. And his first pitch on the way. Fastball is inside for ball one. Alcantara, 1-for-3 with a double. Keating placed on the IL June 3rd, which was two Sundays ago. 13 days later, comes off the injured list. And here's the 1-0. Alcantara swings and misses. That should be 17 days later. As Keating makes his return in his 19th appearance of the season. 2-1, 6-11 ERA. Here's the 1-1. Alcantara takes a called strike. It was actually June 6th that he last pitched. Placed on the IL on the 7th, so it indeed was 13 days later. But Keating, on June 6th, did not make it through that outing, which was in Harrisburg on the Friday night. The 2-1. Missed outside ball 3. Keating instead pitched to 3 batters, gave up a hit, a walk, and 1 out recorded. And then started to come down with something that didn't feel right. And he has already recovered from it. Now deals a 3-1. Now Contra pops it up in the air towards center field. Gladney started out, now tracks it in just a couple steps and makes the catch for out number 1. Patriots vying for their 37th win of the first half. Out of curiosity, looking at the out-of-town scores right now, Hartford Yard Goats are down 3-1 versus Reading. Could you imagine Somerset had won yesterday and then won today, Hartford lost today? They would go into tomorrow with a chance to win the half. As Nelly Taylor digs in, first pitch on the way. Taylor takes it up and in, ball 1. And there's obviously a lot of circumstances. Could have, should have, would have. Maybe the Yard Goats would be playing harder today if they didn't celebrate a first half clinch last night. A lot that goes into it, but regardless. Keating's 1-0. It's a fastball low. But there's just so many moments like that. Looking back on Somerset's first half, 13 one-run losses, tied with Richmond for the most one-run games in AA. So many moments that if Somerset could have them back, that could be all the difference. Keating's 2-0. Taylor waves and misses through the splitter. It's 2-1. But that's the beauty of minor league baseball. They break the season into two halves. If you don't punch your playoff ticket in the first half, well, then there's always the second half. They'll re-rack them on Tuesday. 2-1. Taylor takes the splitter inside. So it's 3-1. Bottom of the eighth. Patriots lead 6-3. Keating delivers. And it's ripped down the right field line. That ball's going to land fair and one hop into the corner. Taylor takes off for second base. His helmet flies off and he will stop there with a double. Hold it down the right field line. Sharply struck. So Taylor continuing what's been a very solid series for the Red Sox number 21 prospect.
5: For Somerset, now playing third base, Kevin Verde. Nick Curry's in right field and Kobe Morales at first base.
0: They just announced a few defensive changes that I did not catch when the inning started. But the gist of it is Jay Savina no longer in right field. Nick Torres moved there from first base. Kobe Morales goes from third to first, and Kevin Verde into play third. That is a scheduled exit for Jace. As Matt Frazier digs in, first pitch to him is inside for ball one. So second game in the field for Jay Savina. He went 5 innings 2 days ago. He goes 7 innings today. And he will likely go 9 the next time he's in the field. So he continues to work his way back up. Here's the 1-0. Swing and a miss. So Morales flexes across the diamond. Kevin Verde, as we were talking about during the last inning, has done a nice job filling in wherever the Patriots have needed him to. And that happens to be third base in the last 2 innings of this game. Ball and a strike now. And Keating steps off with Taylor at second base. Kevin Verde, by the way, will slot into the second spot in the order. He will be due up second in the ninth inning. Ball and a strike. Keating deals. And Frazier breaks his bat as it grounds to the left of home plate foul. Just splintered it across the right side of the field. They'll go grab a new one. Finishing the conversation from the end of the seventh inning. We're talking about how Owen Cobb has been an everyday starter, but he's not necessarily somebody that was projected to be an everyday starter in Somerset in this first half. But once the Patriots do get some of those reinforcements, they couldn't call up those high capital players like Kent and Cor Jackson when they weren't ready to come up here. So they've just been able to get by, and they played very competitive baseball getting by with Owen Cobb, Kevin Verde, Connor McGinnis. But once those two get up here, I figure Cobb goes to a more traditional role. 1-2 here. Grounded foul to the left of home plate. And that would be a more traditional utility role where somebody needs a day off. Owen Cobb's your guy. But you can't help but be impressed with what he's done to start this year. There's no telling if and when those reinforcements will come for Somerset, but now, they've been running out this lineup of players for about a month now. And again, they've had one of the best records in the entire Eastern League since the start of May. 1-2 now. Frazier grounds it right to the McGinnis. Second hop is handled at his hip, and he throws it to first in time as Taylor goes from second to third. It's funny, too, with Garrett Martin being called up, taking up a spot in Scranton's outfield now. The outfield is the deepest area of Somerset's position player crop, and it's been that way since the beginning. Yeah, they had Kennedy Corona called up to AAA, and that freed up more time for DJ Gladney to play. And now with Garrett Martin called up, it frees up more time for Jackson Castillo to play, and it makes it so that Somerset's DH every day does not have to be one of its outfielders. Dimitri Kokoris coming out to talk with Keating here, 15 pitches deep. Hayden Murda's warming up. We'll see what the leash is like on Keating in his first game off the IL.

0: Caden Rose will be the batter here. 1-for-2 with a walk and a single. Somerset's pitching staff has graduated a few guys. Relievers Eric Raiselman, Will Bryan. First pitch here. Rose swings and misses through the splitter, low near the dirt. Other than that, just Alex Corniel, who started one game for the Patriots last week off the IL. But starting rotation has been the same since the beginning of the season. They've only added players, Chase Hampton and Jack Siebert, for 8 starters now. Keating's 0-1. Fastball grounded up the third baseline, foul. And it's 0-2. 6-3 Somerset, bottom of the 8th inning. Keating a strike away from working a scoreless frame. Here's the 0-2. It's upstairs to Rose, ball one. Keating stares home, lifts and delivers. Swing and a miss, he got him swinging, so Matt Keating pitches a scoreless 8th inning in his first game off the injured list. Taking us to the 9th, he preserves a 6-3 Somerset lead on Fox Sports New Jersey.
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0: Off to the 9th inning, Somerset has taken a 6-3 lead to this point in the game. It's been a very well-pitched night. Only 3 runs allowed by Kyle Carr. And pitching staff in relief has been really good since that point, as Patriots will face a new pitcher. It is Cooper Adams taking over the relief duties from Hedicks and Paez. Third Portland pitcher of the day brings Jackson Castillo up. First pitch, Castillo takes it inside for ball one. Action Jackson today, 0-for-4, has not had a ton of action. One of only 2 Patriots in the lineup without a hit. 6 runs on 12 hits for Somerset. Cooper Adams dials up the 1-0. Castillo slashes it foul behind the plate. Sea Dogs have 3 runs on 9 hits. Somerset pitchers, Kyle Carr included, have done a very good job of keeping the runners at bay. 9 left on base in this game for the Sea Dogs. Adams 1-1. Castillo fouls it straight back onto the sweet level. Second appearance this week for Adams, 20th appearance of the season. He's 6-4, 6.13 ERA. Adams last pitched on Wednesday night. The game Somerset won 5-4. He pitched in extra innings. 1-2 now. Castillo takes the curveball low. Adams gave up the go-ahead run, inherited automatic base runner started the inning at second, and it scored on two ground outs. That was how he was tagged with a blown save and a loss. 2-2 here. Castillo grounds it foul off his back foot. So for Somerset, when it comes down to bragging rights, Somerset can clinch second place in the Northeast first half with a win over Portland tonight. It would mean tomorrow's game bearing the standings would be completely irrelevant. Still hard not to think what if, right? On game number 68. 2-2. Castillo drives it in the air towards deep right center field, but playable. Turner coming on. And into the gap, he angles over to make the catch for out number one. Now we'll get the first at bat of the night from Kevin Verde. Jay Savino went seven innings in his third game, second in the field back off of the injured list. And so Verde took over on the infield when they flexed Nick Torres to the right. And so Verde takes over, batting 205 for Somerset. We mentioned before the fact that he's been with the Patriots a month now and has done a really nice job fitting right in, coming straight from rookie ball. First pitch to him. Verde takes the fastball up high for ball one. Don't expect Verde to be here really past the next 2 weeks once the moves start coming, but he's made a great impression. The 1-0. Pops it up to the right of home plate in fair territory. Brandon backing up. It's Arias, the second baseman, who calls him off and makes the catch for out number two. So Verde ends the day 0 for 1 as of now. Patriots have a 6-3 lead, and DJ Gladney coming up has been a big part of that. 2 for 4, including a two-run homer that gave the Patriots at that time a 3-1 lead. Patriots were behind 1-0 in the second on a Brooks Brandon home run. And kept padding on runs. First pitch. Gladney takes a fastball inside, 98 for ball one from Cooper Adams. You really can't think what if in a short season, short half of a season. Here's the 1-0. Gladney takes it upstairs, ball two. But so many times, I mean, Somerset, think of how they won on Wednesday. Two out, bases empty, down two runs. Rallied for three to win. They lost two games like that as well. A 2-0. Gladney swings and misses. Coming to mind, those two games in Richmond back in April. Patriots lost five that week. They could have easily split if they had just gotten the final out in those two games. And well, then, they could potentially be in a clinching spot right now. Here's the 2-1. Gladney flies it out of play down the right field line. But that's just two examples off the top of my head. Patriots had a 1-0 loss versus Portland, second game of the season. They had a game where they were leading entering the ninth inning this week. On down the list. 2-2. Gladney lines it up the middle for his third hit of the ball game into center field. Somerset's 13th as a team. DJ Gladney continuing to heat up. Becomes the second Patriot with three hits on the day. He joins Kobe Morales. And now Nick Torres will try to become the third Patriot to three hits. Looking to extend a 6-3 lead here. Torres two singles, both up the middle. Adams deals. Torres waves and misses through a fastball, nothing in one. And we've talked about the complexion of Somerset's season a lot, the way they've stayed in the fight. And even though they can't win the first half, they stayed in the fight all the way through. Here's the 0-1. Torres swings and misses, a foul tip on 97 from the radar gun. And as we've discussed, Patriots have been one of the winningest teams in AA the last month and a half because they've learned to win those close games. That's a trait they're going to carry with them into the second half. Here's the 0-2. Torres lays off. It's upstairs. They do appeal a check swing. No swing for Torres per David Sabal. Had to sacrifice some of those losses to get better and learn how to win. Feels a lot like last year. 1-2. Swing and a miss. Down goes Torres on strikes for the third time today. As Cooper Adams strikes out two in a perfect ninth, or rather a scoreless ninth inning, and strikes out one in a scoreless ninth inning. Excuse me. We go to the bottom of the ninth. Patriots trying to close out a 6-3 win on Fox Sports New Jersey.
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0: Patriots trying to close out a 6-3 win on this Saturday night, setting up the possibility for a series split if they can win tomorrow as well. Steven Cusimano back with you. Patriots will look to close this one out with Hayden Murda in a safe situation here, facing the top of the Portland Sea Dogs order. Arias, Turner, and Baez. Best game of the series thus far for Franklin Arias. He's 2-for-4 with an RBI double and a single. That came his last time up. So Murda trying to finish off what's been a great pitch game. First pitch on the way. And Arias takes it low for ball one. Somerset, if it wins this game or tomorrow, would clinch the season series win over Portland. Murda deals the 1-0. Arias takes the slider low. Two balls, no strikes from Murda. Hayden, 20th appearance of the season, 0-1, 3.24 ERA. He's had a bumpy month of June after a dominant month of May. He deals the 2-0. It's lined up the middle for a base hit. So Arias, with his third hit of the ball game, leads off the ninth with a single. The Sea Dogs' 10th hit as a team. Remember, they left 9 on base in this game. It's not like they've been completely shut down, but Somerset's just done a good job of working around it. Murda this month, 4 earned runs in 3 2/3 innings. That's an ERA above 9. Last month, 1 earned run in 11 2/3 innings. That's an ERA below 1. As Will Turner digs in. Left-hand batter. Murda delivers. Fastball inside for ball 1 at 97. So we've seen a little bit of the best of both worlds from Hayden Murda. Here's the 1-0. Turner takes it outside. 2 balls and no strikes. Murda trying to finish what Kyle Carr started. Patriots onto their fourth reliever. Murda's 2-0. Inside, it kicks away from Palma, but it hit Turner. Second straight at plate appearance where he's been hit by a pitch, and that's going to bring the tying run to the plate. First two reach off of Murda with Nate Baez coming up. Baez 0-for-4 today. Feels like he's due. with the Sea Dogs down 6-3. The crowd is rumbling here at Hadlock Field. Murda in a tight spot, lifts and fires. Fastball strike, paints the inside corner, and starts the count nothing and one. Kyle Carr with the first five innings, gave up all three runs so far. Here's the 0-1. Baez takes another slider. That's inside, though. Ball one. Chris Keene, inning and a third, scoreless with a strikeout. Ben Grable, two batters faced. Retired and Bolt with a strikeout. Matt Keating, scoreless eighth with a strikeout. And now it's Murda trying to make it stick. 1-1. Swing and a miss through the slider. Two balls and a strike. Murda. Fastball, gyro, sweeper. He's also added a changeup that he's worked in from time to time. He's used it a little bit more and more often over the last month. He fires the 1-2. Swinging a liner up the middle, dropping for a base hit. Arias gets to third. He's held up there. Three straight base runners reach to start the ninth, all representing the tying runs for Brooks Brannan. So just as Somerset was three outs away from victory, now the Sea Dogs have the upper hand here with nobody out and the bases full. Brannan today 1-for-3 with a home run and a walk. He represents the winning run. And talking about Somerset's first half and the complexion of it, all the walk-off losses they've had, Tuesday's game included, where the Patriots... The Patriots have had a flurry of walk-off losses, seven of them. And a lot of those were games where they were either winning or tied to start the ninth or tenth inning. Trying to make this one stick. But before we get to Brooks Brannan, pinch runner replaces Nate Baez at first. It is Miguel Blase. And as the momentum was building, the crowd is booing Dimitri Kokoris, Somerset's pitching coach. Pressure rising here in Portland. Patriots have a 6-3 lead. Arias at third, Turner at second, Miguel Blase at first. 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In the midst of our fourth DropRx call to the bullpen, Murda trying to return to his May form after he's had to overcome so much. He was a late-round pick, 17th in 2022 by the Yankees. Underwent Tommy John surgery. Missed the entire 2024 season, healthy by the end of last year, and now trying to return to a dominant form from last month. First pitch to Brannan is a slider buried in the dirt for ball one. The Sea Dogs lineup that all season has been one of the lower scoring teams, but they have been relentless this week. Murda brings the hands together. He deals the 1-0. And Brannan swings and misses through the slider low. Ball and a strike from Hayden. That was his 12th pitch and his fourth strike. Two of those strikes were singles. It's a crowd that can sniff blood right now. Murda's 1-1. In the dirt, nice block by Palma in the left-handed batter's box. To the righty, Brannan. Sea Dogs have had so many missed opportunities tonight. They've left nine on base, and they've gone 3-for-18 with runners in scoring position. Murda stares home. Big 2-1 pitch, and Brannan grounds it foul off the backstop. So Murda able to hold his first two-strike count. Sun just about completely set here at Hadlock Field. Looks like a sellout crowd cheering on their Sea Dogs. They want a series win over the Yankees affiliate, Somerset. Murda wants the save, 2-2. Hit him, and that'll force in a run. That was a slider that drifted inside. Still nobody out in the inning. Now the tying runs are in scoring position and the winning runs at first base. This has not been the way Murda wanted this inning to start. Two singles and two hit batsmen will bring Johanfran Garcia to the plate. Garcia today 1-for-4 with a single. He's the defending Eastern League Player of the Week. Murda's first pitch. Fastball swing and a miss, nothing in one. Murda stares home. Here's the 0-1. Swinging a looper out of play behind home plate. So Murda gets ahead, nothing in two.

0: Turner at third, Blase at second, Brennan at first. No balls, two strikes. Murda delivers. And it's driven high in the air, deep toward left field, back towards the corner. Castillo up against the monster, makes, no, it drops down at the bottom of the fence. Turner scores, Blase scores, headed to second base is Brennan, and the game is tied. Castillo looked like he had it measured, and the ball dropped underneath his feet. And three runs are home in the bottom of the ninth inning. It was a pop fly towering basically parallel with the monster as it came down. Brandon got to second base. And that's going to be it for Murda. He only goes 18 pitches. And James Cooper is going to have to make another call to the bullpen as he did not record an out. Gave up three hits, hit two batters. Now we're knotted up at six out of nowhere. And the Patriots make another call to the bullpen presented by Drop Bar X. Their sixth pitcher of the day is on the way out. We'll tell you who it is after this on Fox Sports New Jersey.
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0: Last of the ninth inning, the Portland Sea Dogs walked it off on Tuesday. They came from two runs down that day to win. And here they were down 6-3 when the ninth inning started. There's still nobody out, but we're giving another call to the bullpen as Tony Rossi inherits the pitching duty. Somerset's sixth pitcher of the day, and Rossi takes over for Hayden Murda. The winning run is at second base. Johan Fran Garcia, an additional runner, is at first, and Rossi gonna need to walk the line here to keep Somerset in a 6-6 tie. Marvin Alcantara, the first batter he faces. Rossi, for his fifth double-A appearance, has not given up a run yet. First pitch. It's a curveball dropped in for a strike, nothing at one. Brooks Brennan was at second base. Now Aubrey Liendo is pinch running after he started the day on the bench. So two pinch runners in the inning. Here's the 0-1. Alcantara breaks his bat, grounds it to short. Cobb is right there, flicks it into center field, and the Sea Dogs win the game. He fumbled the second hop. Portland comes from three runs down and wins by a final score of 7-6. It's a walk-off error after it looked like it would have been a double play ball or potentially an out at the plate, but the Sea Dogs walk it off for the second time this week, and the Patriots have dropped their second series in the last 2 months. 7-6, the final score tonight. We'll come back and wrap things up after this on Fox Sports New Jersey.
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10: Recap, highlights, out-of-town scores, and much more coming your way right now on the AA New York Yankees Somerset Patriots postgame show, brought to you by Flemington Department Store. 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
0: Somerset Patriots lose a stunner tonight by a final score of 7-6. It was deja vu. Somerset was also leading entering the ninth inning with six runs on Tuesday, and they also lost that game 7-6 in walk-off fashion in the ninth inning. So it literally felt like an instant replay of that, except this was so much worse. The Patriots had a really well-pitched game. They had the bullpen was cruising. They had an inning and a third scoreless from Chris Keene, two-thirds perfect innings from Ben Grable, a scoreless inning from Matt Keating, and then four runs scored in the ninth inning, the last of which was unearned, an error committed by Owen Cobb, his seventh of the year, winds up giving the Sea Dogs the win after it looked like a perfectly timed double play ball. Murda gets charged with the loss. Continues a rough month of June for Murda. And at this point, just kind of feels like Somerset is getting the last of these games out of its system before turning the page to the second half next week. So Somerset ends up losing the series by falling in four of the first five this week. They'll try to salvage the finale tomorrow, and in doing so, Patriots would lock up a season series win over Portland, and they would solidify second place in the Northeast Division. So for Somerset, bright spots included Jay Savina going 2-for-4 in his third game off the IL, two runs scored, including his 15th home run of the season to lead all active batters. A two-hit game for Nick Torres, his first multi-hit game of the series, and then three-hit games for DJ Gladney and Kobe Morales, who had a double, including an RBI. For Gladney, he had his 13th homer of the season, which was a two-run bomb that gave Somerset a 3-1 lead. Unfortunately, the ninth inning was the only one that didn't go the Patriots' way. Kyle Carr went five innings in the game. He threw 100 pitches, becoming only the third Patriot in franchise history to reach 100 pitches, and the first since Tristan Vreeland did it in a no-hit bid back in 2024 during April. But the Patriots fall in this one, dropping their record to 36-32. Portland gets to 35-32. And so that gives the Sea Dogs a chance with a win tomorrow to surpass Somerset in the first half standings. Looking at the rest of the Eastern League out-of-town scores, this was the third game to wrap up as the Binghamton Rumble Ponies defeated the New Hampshire Fisher Cats by a final score of 10-2. Erie blanked Harrisburg 8-0, holding on to second place in that division for what it's worth. And then three games still taking place right now. Altoona and Erie knotted up at 1. That game's going to the 8th inning. Chesapeake leading Richmond 7-1. That game is in the top of the 8th inning. And right now, a day after Hartford clinched the first half, they're down 3-1 in the 9th inning of their game in Reading. And they have the bases loaded. So if that was a game that mattered, well, they're mounting a comeback in their own right. Somerset, for what it's worth anyway, did not end up finishing the job in this one. They lose with six runs on 13 hits and two errors, seven left. Portland wins with seven runs on 12 hits, no errors, and 11 left on in the game. As for the Yankee game earlier today, we discussed it was a 10-2 loss. Will Warren tagged with the loss despite striking out eight batters in 5 2/3 innings there, and Paul Goldschmidt with his 12th home run of the season. Tomorrow, the big news is that Elmer Rodriguez will get the ball for the Yankees, slated to be called up from AAA tomorrow. And Rodriguez getting the ball against Chase Burns, one of the top pitchers in the entire major leagues, as ERC makes his fourth major league start tomorrow at Yankee Stadium versus Burns in what will be a rubber match for the first place Yankees, who are 46-29. Yankees minor league affiliates right now will start in AAA Scranton Wilkes-Barre. The out-of-town score is presented by Brother International. Our brother Will Bryan is pitching right now for the Rail Riders in a 6-3 game. They're in the bottom of the sixth inning in Columbus, trying to move ahead in the series. Will Bryan has surrendered a run in that sixth inning, but in the game, a homer from Yankiel Fernandez and a homer from former Patriot Oswaldo Cabrera, who has stayed raging hot. Also, Garrett Martin making his AAA debut in that game. So far is 0-3, but a strong night for Tyler Hardman, who is 2-3, including a stolen base. He's brought his batting average up to 250 and his OPS up to 772. They go into the seventh inning there as Columbus leads Scranton Wilkes-Barre 6-3. Hudson Valley Renegades gearing up for a second-half playoff push of their own. They have a 3-2 lead entering the ninth inning in Rome. In that game, eighth homer of the season for Core Jackson and the 12th homer of the season for Kyle West. We were talking a little bit about Core Jackson earlier during the game, who's got an 824 OPS now with eight home runs, was the Yankees' fifth-round pick last year as somebody who could be a key player on the second-half Pats in 2026. Also in the game, Rory Fox, the starter for the Renegades, 5 2/3 innings, ends up with 6 strikeouts, only gave up 2 earned runs and 3 hits, coming one out shy of a quality start. Eric Genther, the cleanup batter in that game, rather the third batter in the order for the Renegades in that game, is 4-4 at the plate as they look to go to the bottom of the ninth inning and polish off a win there versus the Rome Emperors. Finally, Single-A Tampa trailing 11-9 versus the Fort Myers Mighty Muscles. Brando Maia making his Single-A debut in that game is 3-4. Brando, matter of fact, has been with the Tarpons all year, but 3-4, including 2 RBIs and homers for Trevor Maxwell, his fourth of the year. And for the Tarpons, trying to fight back. They're only in the seventh inning of that game, which is 11-9. Tarpons trailing the Mighty Muscles. As for Somerset, they will complete the first half tomorrow with a 1 o'clock start here in Portland. Pre-game coverage will begin 15 minutes before that at 12:45 here on Fox Sports Radio New Jersey. It'll be a matchup between top 5 prospects of the Yankees and the Red Sox. Ben Hess versus Anthony Ianson. Ben Hess, the Yankees' number 5 prospect, continuing to work his way back from the injury that sidelined him for about a month, has been working up his pitch count. His best start off the IL was his last one. And overall, Hess 1-0 with a 4.12 ERA. And he'll get a shot against the Sea Dogs lineup that he carved up on opening day, struck out a career-best 9 batters, including 7 in a row. Anthony Ianson, the number 2-ranked Red Sox prospect, their top pitching prospect in the system, has been nails in his first month at Double-A. Has not faced Somerset yet, but at Double-A, he's 2-0 with a 1.74 ERA. Tonight in Portland, Delta Dental Park at Hadlock Field, the game took place in 2 hours and 52 minutes here at this ballpark, where the Patriots ended up dropping a game where they were leading 6-3 entering the ninth inning. It was a full sellout tonight, 6,868, the first and only sellout of the first 5 games of the series. Patriots do end up dropping the series, but have a chance to win bragging rights tomorrow by winning the season series if they can salvage the Sunday finale. For all of us with the Somerset Patriots, including Mike Lawrence and Adam Beck, I'm Stephen Cusimano saying so long. Enjoy the rest of your Saturday, and we will see you tomorrow afternoon as the Patriots conclude the first half here in Portland. Our final score here tonight was the Portland Sea Dogs 7 and the Somerset Patriots 6.
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7: We are
8: 0-0. I'm trying to find
26: there
8: that
26: has
8: too.
26: To be some. Like, yeah. I know that this is like us being ignorant Americans
8: no,
26: here,
8: of course.
26: But like,
8: it's... But in a 0-0 draw, what are the highlights?
30: I mean, it might just be like a good
31: Fox Deportes. Fox Deportes.
26: Yeah, there you go.
31: If you ever fly anywhere in Mexico, Fox Deportes is going to be on in the airport, and you will see they're doing all types of things. But one of the things they will do, a massive soccer highlight package, and I will sit there and watch and be like, wow. It's time to go outside and do something else because this is boring. But World Cup, I'm all in. I've actually thought about this now, like as an adult with a little bit of like spending cash. I have to figure out what the next one of these are because I'm like, I'm not going to Qatar. Like, I'm not doing all that. But if it's relatively reasonable, I would like to travel even if you didn't go to the game. It feels like to be in Kansas City right now is awesome.
26: We're so unified right now, right? It's weird to say.
31: I saw a tweet from a reporter in Kansas City that said, I just saw a guy go up to a woman in Ecuador jersey and say, I will take off this USA jersey and learn Spanish for you right now.
8: Love that.
31: And I think that's kind of the concept of what, like, to your point. It's like, why would there be a gaggle of Ecuadorians in Kansas City at any moment in time? This because of this once in a lifetime or once every 4 year event. You know what I'm saying? Like, why? Like, that's it's incredible to me, and especially when you see how many people are going. And if hell, maybe I can go, I would go in like to the Team USA's group stage games if I'd have to fly up and down the West Coast to do it. I have to try to figure that one out.
26: Did you guys hear the, like, speaking of have United and stuff, did you hear the Take Me Home Country Roads song by the crowd at the end of the U.S. game yesterday after we beat Australia?
8: I did not.
26: Sure. Well, good thing we have the sound here.
8: Okay. I kind of have the chills. I hadn't heard this. That's awesome. And I knew the crowd was great. Everybody was talking about the crowd. You can hear it when they declare that it was a goal and not offsides. You can hear the crowd. I just had not heard that. I got the chills. Ah.
31: It is a little chilly in here. In Monchi's defense, I do like it cold in the studio.
8: And I am wearing shorts. So
31: I did see Dan Byer say his wife started crying because they went to the Buffalo Wild Wings during one of the Mexico games. They started playing a Mexican national anthem. I have no idea if Dan Byer's wife has any attachment to the Mexican national team outside of the fact that she was watching them on TV.
8: I don't think so.
31: In Buffalo Wild Wings, right?
8: Yeah, she's not of that descent.
31: Right, but yeah. You know, who knows? Maybe she just was a big Chicharito fan. But
8: Chicharito! Nice pull. Nice pull.
31: The one.
8: Chicharito.

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6: 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We'll come back, talk Victor Wembanyama, what this final loss means for him in just one moment. Before we do, though, let's get it over to the news desk. DeSager, we don't always have big-time sports to update at 12:22 Eastern time, but
7: unless it's
6: evening.
7: The Arizona Wildcats, sure.
6: Yeah. Yeah, college football we do. College football we do, but yeah. Not in June always.
7: We got a World Cup after dark going on right here.
6: I was
7: going
6: to say, A's Angels doesn't always move the needle for America at this hour.
7: Not in Sacramento or Anaheim, by the way. Japan with an early goal and still up 1-0 on Tunisia there in the 23rd minute this game in Guadalupe, Mexico. Guys, Tunisia has a new coach starting this game. Hervé Renard is ex-coach of Morocco and Saudi Arabia. He was called upon when the former coach was fired after the first game of this tournament. You thought Steinbrenner was bad in the past. So,
6: That's crazy.
7: New guy on the sidelines for this game. They give up a very early goal and almost a second. You referenced it. The whole ball did not go over the whole goal line, so it did not count. The referee did pause on the field, waiting to be told.

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0: everybody. 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We mentioned how the World Cup has largely seemingly overtaken many marquee events at this time of year. U.S. Open Golf, College World Series, maybe to a degree Major League Baseball. One that it also feels like it's taken over a little bit is the NBA Draft. It is this Tuesday. Washington Wizards own the number one pick. Report out yesterday that both A.J. DeBonsa and Darren Peterson's camp both believe they are going number one. How much smoke that is from the Wizards, how much smoke that is from the DeBonsa or Peterson camps remains to be seen. Do you have any big bold takes, J. Mart, after watching college basketball this year?
1: Just that DeBonsa is going to be my number one pick if it were up to me. Mainly, look, there were some question marks about Peterson when it came to, you know, his durability and what was going on there at Kansas. But even taking that out, like, I just feel like, and even if you look at what they're projecting to look like on the next level, the stuff that we get tired of

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Fox Sports Radio just getting started. We'll take you up to 3 a.m. Pacific, 6 a.m. Eastern, coming live from Las Vegas Fox Sports Radio Studios. And oh, yeah, 38 minutes from now will be the strike of midnight. The clock will strike midnight here in Las Vegas and perhaps where you live as well. And whether it's literally or figuratively, it is the midnight hour, which means you get the last word. We've got some great topics tonight, and I'm looking forward to hearing from the callers. Remember, we go overtime. No one gets shut out. We had 21 callers last week. We went past 1 a.m. Pacific, took about 7 more callers, and I'm glad we did. You're not getting shut out. We got overtime. Speaking of overtime, Brendan Sorsby got to go overtime. He's like a cat with 9 lives. His saga took another major turn on Monday. He is no longer at Texas Tech. He threw in the towel in the legal battle over his college eligibility. He'd faced a permanent NCAA ban for gambling on sports, including betting on his own team, even while he was back in Indiana. However, a judge recently granted, as you know, they granted Brendan Sorsby a temporary injunction, restoring his eligibility.

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0: 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Once again, here's Chris Whitting.
1: Somewhere in your car, there's a hidden device you may not even be aware of. Yet it's tracking your every move. With the story, here's InfoTrack's Roy Mackey. Roy?
2: Thanks, Chris. Our guest is Nate Cardozo, staff attorney for the Electronic Frontier Foundation, which champions privacy rights in the digital world. So for people who are not familiar with the black box in many of today's cars, maybe you can just give us a quick primer of what they are.
3: Sure thing. Black boxes in cars, which are also called event data recorders or EDRs, record things such as vehicle speed, accelerator position, brake position, safety belt status, airbag status, and changes in velocity. And what they're supposed to do is they're supposed to lock down that data for the 5 seconds prior to a crash for use in accident reconstruction and by the manufacturers in making cars safer.
2: So there are some positive aspects to these.
3: Absolutely. There are lots of positive aspects when they're used correctly. For instance, Toyota was able to reconstruct what happened in the Prius unintended acceleration cases and discover that it was a floor mat defect that caused the unintended acceleration. And that was thanks to the black boxes.
2: What are the privacy concerns related to these black boxes?
3: The first is most people don't know that they exist, and that's a problem. People should know that their car is collecting data on them and on how they drive. The second thing is people don't know what black boxes are recording, and we really have no way of knowing what black boxes actually record. The National Highway Traffic Safety Administration mandates that certain data points, like the ones I listed earlier, speed, brake pedal, safety belt, be recorded. But there's no ceiling on the number of data points. For instance, a black box could be recording your location through a connection to the GPS system in your car. And if that's happening, the manufacturer is not required to tell you. And we think that's a problem.
2: Now, not every car on the road has this, correct?
3: Something like 94 or 96% of new cars being sold. The National Highway Traffic Safety Administration has proposed rules to make it mandatory for 100% of new cars. So soon, every new car will have them. That in and of itself isn't a problem. What is a problem is that people don't know what's being collected and have no way of knowing what's being collected. We also don't know the duration of the data that's being stored. The National Highway Traffic Safety Administration mandates that 5 seconds of data be collected, but they don't put a cap on it. We don't know if it's 5 minutes, we don't know if it's 5 days, or even 5 months, and that could be a problem.
2: So if I own a particular model of car, there's no way for me to learn that.
3: There's absolutely no way for you to learn that, and that's one of the things that my organization is asking. We filed formal comments for NHTSA's rulemaking, asking NHTSA to require manufacturers to disclose all the data points that are being collected and for how long.
2: If you are in an accident with another car, it's certainly in the realm of possibility that the other driver's attorney could subpoena the contents of your car's black box, right?
3: Yes, and that's actually something that we think is completely appropriate. We think that in a civil suit, in, for instance, a car crash, if there was an insurance claim, we think that the black box data should be available via subpoena. And in a criminal case, if, for instance, you were hit by a drunk driver, we think that law enforcement should be able to get at black box data with a warrant. However, that needs to be a rule. We think that a subpoena or a warrant needs to be required. Right now, in most states, there's no rules whatsoever. There's nothing preventing your mechanic from handing over black box data to law enforcement with no process whatsoever at this point. And we think that's inappropriate. We think that drivers have a reasonable expectation that their black box data will remain private unless either they consent or there's the appropriate legal process, a subpoena or a warrant.
2: If someone has a car with a black box, as most cars do, and they're concerned about privacy, is there anything that they can do to defeat or disable it?
3: I think the answer there is probably. There are car hacking websites that detail how the various sensors are connected. Now, I would not recommend going in willy-nilly and disconnecting sensors. I think that's probably a very bad idea for obvious reasons. However, if you know what you're doing, there's nothing stopping you. It's not illegal at this point to disconnect sensors if you're doing it for a legitimate reason, if you're worried about your privacy. If you're doing it to defraud your insurance company, of course, that could be a problem.
2: So just in terms of addressing this issue in the future, what is it going to take? Is it going to take state laws, federal laws?
3: Yes, it will take either state or federal laws. The Electronic Frontier Foundation, my organization, would be in favor of either of those solutions. In the interim, what we're saying is that the National Highway Traffic Safety Administration, NHTSA, should include in their rules a clear statement that the data is the privacy of the owner, that any data collected by an EDR above the minimum needs to be clearly disclosed to the owner, and that there should be a cap on the amount of time that the data is collected for. All of that is in the realm of NHTSA's rulemaking. They can do that without a federal law or state law.
2: Do you think the average person is concerned enough for their privacy at this point?
3: You know, I should hope so. We should start to realize that our devices are paying a lot of attention to us, even if we don't realize that they're doing so. And things like your accelerator position don't seem particularly invasive. But if you realize that your car is also capable, probably, of tracking where you go at all times, you will start to realize that your device knows a lot about you. And it's not that people have things to hide. You don't need privacy only if you have something to hide. If your car knows your location and is recording it, your car, for instance, could know that you went straight from your gynecologist to Planned Parenthood. And maybe that's not something that you'd want everybody in the world to know. And that's not because you had something to hide. It's because privacy is, in general, important. And I think we should be paying more attention to the amount of data that our devices are collecting about us.
2: Nate Cardozo, staff attorney for the Electronic Frontier Foundation. Nate, where can people learn more online?
3: Well, I think our website is a good place to start. It's EFF.org, and just start reading.
2: Well, thank you very much for joining us on InfoTrack.
3: Thanks for having me on.
2: And for InfoTrack, I'm Roy Mackey.
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1: It's tough to be unemployed, but even tougher for those with long-term unemployment. Rand Guyad co-authored a recent study that had some fascinating and disturbing results, and he's here to discuss it. You're a visiting scholar at the Boston Fed and a PhD candidate in economics at Northeastern University. Tell us a little about your research study. What did you find?
7: The experiment is similar to one old experiment that was done like 10 years ago to test for racial discrimination. The only difference is I created resumes for individuals who are exactly the same. They are identical in all aspects, and I varied one thing, which is unemployment duration. For example, two individuals who come from the same school, same age, they worked the same number of years in the past. The only difference is how long each has been out of work. And the first thing that I found by sending these resumes to employers around the United States is employers would actually prefer somebody with a short-term duration on someone with a long-term duration.
1: Why do you think employers are reluctant to hire someone who's been out of work for a long time?
7: One thing is, anybody who's been out of work for a long period of time can be perceived as somebody who has lost his skills, somebody who's lazy, is not willing to move to a new job.
1: What is considered long-term unemployment?
7: In the United States, a long-term unemployed individual is somebody who's been out of work for more than 27 weeks or 6 months in general.
1: So just 6 months makes you a long-term unemployed.
7: Right. So those resumes differed by the length of unemployment duration. There were some resumes with 1, 2, 3, and up to 12 months of unemployment duration. What I noticed is anybody with a duration above 6 months barely gets any callbacks. So I was recording the callback or the responses from employers. So it's tough for individuals who spend long periods out of work. I did a further extension of the experiment to test whether there is anything the long-term unemployed can do to overcome this kind of discrimination, if any. So what I did is I varied another variable on the resume. I created individuals with the same industry experience as the prospective employer and individuals with no relevant experience. And what I figured out is employers would not look at a long-term unemployed even if he comes from the same industry, and they would rather hire a short-term unemployed individual with no relevant experience. And this is the surprising thing about the experiment. So it's pretty much that there's a big stigma against long-term unemployed. Even if you come with a lot of experience in the same industry, this doesn't matter for you anymore. Employers are pretty much looking at your unemployment duration, and they are evaluating you based on this characteristic itself.
1: Rand, I guess this was not in your study, but I'm just wondering if you have any ideas or solutions for someone who has been out of work longer than 6 months, what they might do.
7: The first thing I would tell somebody who's been out of work is try to do something, like take any temp job, do an internship, volunteer, do anything, but don't make it look to employers that you've been doing nothing. Just do anything, put it on your resume, show them that you've been doing something, you're not sitting there, so that they wouldn't look at you as somebody who's lazy or somebody who's not looking for a job. One hot topic nowadays is the filtering or the screening software that employers are using. So it doesn't matter whether you're a man or a woman, whether you come from Harvard or from a regular community college, these screening tools, they look at your duration of unemployment. If you've been out of work for more than 27 weeks, you're just going to be eliminated before any human resource manager or specialist looks at your resume.
1: With the way our country is right now, there are many long-term unemployed people out there. Does this give you pause and make you think things may not be looking too good for a lot of people?
7: Yeah, this is the first time since the 1940s that we've had such an increase in the long-term unemployed. The long-term unemployed are almost half the fraction of total unemployed in the United States. And unfortunately, the only thing that we should be doing right now is to create jobs for those people. So the problem is alarming, and we need to do something, and we need to worry about long-term unemployment more than we're worrying about the debt or inflation or any other economic problem.
1: Rand Gayad, the co-author of a recent study on this topic, and he's a visiting scholar at the Boston Fed and a PhD candidate in economics at Northeastern University. Rand, thank you so much for joining us today.
7: Thank you very much. What a pleasure.
1: And that wraps up another edition of InfoTrack. 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
8: NBC News Radio, I'm Scott Carr. President Trump is threatening to impose tolls on the Strait of Hormuz if a deal with Iran doesn't happen in 60 days. Trump raises the possibility in a social media post Saturday after Iran announced it's closing the vital waterway due to ceasefire violations by the U.S. and Israel. He says if a deal's not completed within 60 days, the U.S. would impose tolls for services rendered as the guardian angel, as he puts it, to countries of the Middle East. And Vice President J.D. Vance has now landed in Switzerland for more peace talks.
9: Negotiations are set to begin today despite the uncertainty over the Strait of Hormuz. Iran says it shut down the oil shipping lane in protest of Israel attacking Lebanon, which it says is a violation of the ceasefire agreement. The U.S. military claims, however, that Hormuz is open and that, quote, traffic continues to flow. I'm Jim Forbes.
8: Three people are dead after trying to hike down into the Grand Canyon in the Arizona heat. The National Park Service said Friday emergency personnel responded to two separate heat-related incidents on June 12th and June 16th and arrived to find the hikers dead on the trail. Officials say temperatures in the canyon on those days were above 100 degrees. A new poll says most Americans Americans feel the country has not achieved the ideals of the nation's founding fathers. An NBC News poll of 3,000 adults nationally found 80% think the U.S. does not emphasize civic education or the teaching of government and democracy. Regardless of age or political affiliation, the poll found a majority believe civic education is lacking. Only 12% of adults said they have confidence in Congress, and only 18% had confidence in the federal government. Today marks the longest day of the year and the official start to summer, with the summer solstice beginning this morning at 4:25 a.m. Eastern. I'm Scott Carr.
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20: 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We're going to give out a copy of your book. How are we doing?
21: All right. Welcome to the show. Welcome to the show. 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
20: 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And I feel like a broken record, Peter, when I tell people, turn off the news. I got a text from a family member over the weekend, and they were so stressed out about the state of the world and retirement and all the things out of their control. And so let's talk about it. Let's talk about a few of the things that are giving people anxiety right now in the headlines, and really how your team at PCB Financial can help with some of that clarity in your financial plan. And so there are a few sort of hard financial truths that we're going to talk about today. We know, Peter, Social Security is not stretching as far as it used to. So let's talk about that. Let's talk about withdrawal strategies. According to reports, Peter, the benefits have lost about 20% of their buying power since 2010. And that is even with the cost of living or COLA adjustment. What does that mean for the retirees that are just now listening or pre-retirees that our buying power is all going down?
21: Yeah, of course, of course. So when your checks come in like clockwork, your retirement, your budget gets tighter and tighter. And it's very important to understand how are we going to cover those expenses. So when it comes to Social Security, keep in mind COLA, cost of living adjustments, with inflation, but it does not keep up with true healthcare cost, right? Your Social Security is going to come in like clockwork. We hope it does come in forever. But at the same time, it's not designed to cover 100% of your expenses. And sometimes you're not going to get the true communication of COLA that you've been seeing the last couple of years. It's not going to be very consistent. And that's really, really important. So relying on Social Security just by itself, unfortunately, is just not going to do it. And I'm hoping that this is not something new for a lot of folks. And I'm hoping that we've been hearing these headlines for over 20 years or so that there could be a problem with Social Security down the road, but most importantly, you should not be relying on just Social Security for one of your main income streams. We want to make sure it's part of it and it's not the only one.
20: Yeah, they talk about this. Social Security was never designed to cover every expense. I think when the whole thing was first launched, the average life expectancy was, 60, 65 years old. And the reality is, Peter, people today are living well beyond that, into their 80s, into their 90s and beyond. And it just wasn't designed to cover that many people for that amount of time. And so the solution really is to help build a plan that does not depend on Social Security alone. And Peter, I want to tell you a little story. We did this week. We really started getting into the weeds of our finances here. And we went to that SSA.gov website and pulled the updated Social Security projections. And I would urge everybody to do that. It is a safe, simple, secure website. They will send it to you. If you set up an account, you can look at it online, Peter. I think a lot of people listening don't even know what those parameters look like. If you take it early, you're going to get this much. If you wait until 70, it doubles. In my case, it doubled.
21: Oh yeah, 100%. I mean, this is good to have an idea what your projections are and what they look like. But just keep in mind, you also should be looking at the whole picture, right? And if those of you who have not downloaded your SSA projections, you want to make sure you just go on every once in a while just to see what the update looks like. Yeah. And if you're thinking about retirement, play with those numbers in regards to what those numbers could be for income. But just keep in mind, two things do come off of it. You have taxes. And then as of today, and of course you have Medicare premiums. So those two things do come off the top, but it's a good idea to get some kind of guide in regards to where you stand.
20: And when you're running the numbers through the stress test, Peter, at PCB Financial, how are you projecting Social Security? Because we know those funds are projected to run short. We've all read the headlines. If lawmakers do nothing by 2034, it could be something like a 19% cut. So how are you factoring into the stress test for your clients to make sure they have enough if the worst happens?
21: Yeah, no one should panic. You should have a plan in place. And even if benefits are lower in the future, there's nothing that you can do, right? You have to plan for it. So making sure you do have a plan in place and not solely relying 100% on Social Security, I mean, that's going to be healthy, right? But it is scary. What if it is down 19% by 2034? Or what if it's down 10% or even 40%? Again, these are projections, but at the same time, we should not be relying solely on Social Security. So what is that plan? What does it look like? Have you done an income stress test? Do you know where other sources are coming from? Do you know how long the money will last? So the more income sources you have, the more control you're going to have and the less damage you'll have to your plan in your future. So making sure that we do have flexibility on all areas and all sources, that's going to be key. But again, this is why we have to offer what's called a stress test review. Let's review in regards to what those concerns are, those projections. And also keep in mind, these are things that if you're learning for the first time, fantastic. But if you know these things, then I like to say, what are you doing about it in regards to sharing them with your children, right? Yeah. Because your children should not be relying on Social Security. Even though they're paying into it, they should not be relying on Social Security. We hope it's there. We'll hope it lasts. But again, there's a lot of uncertainty, of course.
20: So the next hard truth is healthcare that we're going to talk about. We know that retirees may need, as a couple anyway, hundreds of thousands of dollars for out-of-pocket healthcare costs over the course of retirement. And we hear that $160,000 for a single or $300,000 for a couple, Peter. I want to remind everybody that whopper of a number over your retirement does not include vision. That number does not include dental. And that number does not include long-term care insurance. That is just your raw going to the doctor, God forbid if you have to go to the hospital, medication. And that is a huge number that you will help your clients fold into any sustainable retirement plan.
21: Yeah, 100%. So healthcare costs could be probably one of the largest expenses you're going to see. Now, it's part of your plan. It should always be part of your plan. If you never run into major costs in this area, if you're really healthy, that's amazing. But it has to be part of the plan. What ifs, right? We have no idea what's going to happen 10, 15, 20 years down the road.
20: Yeah.
21: So Medicare does help, but it does not cover everything. It's very important everyone understands that. A retirement plan that's dedicated to your strategy, so also communicate to your medical care, right?
20: Yeah.
21: So the earlier you plan for this, the better it's going to be, the stronger your plan's going to be. And now you have a better roadmap in regards to what you accomplish and what you're kind of slacking upon. So again, this is very important to understand that not everything's going to cover 100% of medical expenses. We just want to make sure we have some kind of an idea, a projection, and a plan, especially if you live in a very expensive state and you might be staying here in New Jersey and the cost could be very, very high compared to other states.
20: So Medicare helps too, and we know this, it obviously doesn't cover everything. And Peter, I think it's one of the most confusing parts about retirement. Just looking at the different options on the cable news channel commercials make my eyes glaze over. And you will help people figure out, how does Medicare fit into your overall healthcare picture?
21: Yeah, absolutely. So a lot of folks are nervous and scared about medical care or even kind of some kind of coverage to it. Let me give you an example here. So the good old days is, let's say if you're trying to figure out long-term care or some kind of assisted living, and the goal here is trying to figure out, okay, how do we not throw money away, right?
20: Yeah.
21: We've seen over the years folks come in and they bring these long-term care policies, and it's one of those versions where you keep on paying a premium. If you never use it, you pretty much lose it and it's gone. And sometimes you'll get a letter in the mail saying, we have to increase your premiums. We miscalculated the cost for the future of long-term care, and so on and so forth. So you have really one or two options or three options. You could keep the current policy you have and send same coverage. Unfortunately, we have to increase your premiums by a whole lot, whether it's 30, 40%, unfortunately. Or two, we could actually keep the policy you have, just lower the benefits you have, and you can continue just to pay the same premium amount for the benefits that you used to have. So that's also another idea, and we've seen it happen over and over and over again, or you just keep on lowering the policy premiums to a comfortable amount that you're comfortable with. Now, of course, that has put a lot of bad taste in people's mouths, and they don't really like those options. So a lot of companies today became really, really smart, and they were able to figure out, well, how can we incorporate these ideas? But at the same time, if you never use long-term care, how can it go to my family? All the monies I put into the policy, all the premiums I put into it. And believe it or not, that's actually possible today. So people have those options today and having some kind of coverage, something small. This doesn't have to be anything crazy. If you could be self-insured, that's what we promote and that's what we love. But if you cannot be self-insured, then it's some kind of a small policy where if you never use it, you do not lose it. Now, all those monies, all those premiums are now building up over time with a very small interest rate, and they're being passed on to whether your spouse or your beneficiary is tax-free. So there's a lot of things out there in regards to what's happening today and changes. But if you are concerned about healthcare, healthcare cost, income to cover any kind of healthcare cost, let's do a stress test income review to see where you are, to see what actually makes sense. And then from there, we're having a good idea or some kind of a guide of what we should be focusing on going forward.
20: Let's get it done, folks. Make this the year. 1-800-880-8079. You can always find us online at themodernmoneyshow.com. The other thing I want to talk about briefly is, Peter, the idea of this old 4% rule. They are now saying that is outdated, where people basically used to think, if I withdraw down my money at about 4% a year, I'll be okay. And I've never understood how anyone could pick a percentage or a number in retirement and make that good for everybody. They are now saying the number is closer to 3.7% as a withdrawal rate. How do you get your clients to whatever their percentage may be? Because to me, 3.7% could be fine for somebody, but if you don't have a lot of money in the bank, that could wipe you out.
21: Yeah, so for some, 3.7 is not a lot of money. And for others, depending upon the size, percent is more than enough. Unfortunately, going forward, we're probably most likely never going to see the returns that we've seen in the last 5 or 10 years. And it's not going to happen. There's just so much projections happening right now, so much research happening right now. And believe it or not, so many companies today, they're even projecting about a 5-6% return for the next decade. And one of those companies is called Vanguard. And that's what they're projecting for the next decade because of the uncertainty. So let's see how this pans out.
20: Let's give away a copy of your book, Peter. 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
20: 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And Peter, we know this. People spend decades and decades building their retirement nest egg. And sometimes you get to the end and you realize you don't have enough. And Peter, they've studied this. According to recent reports, confidence in retirement savings is going down, down, down, down, down. But if you look at confidence with those who work with a financial professional like yourself and your team at PCB Financial, it goes from like 40% confidence to 71%. And it's because you're like their cheerleader in the corner, making sure all of my I's are dotted and all of my T's are crossed so I can have the retirement I dream of.
21: Absolutely. So we actually focus on these things when it comes to reviewing the plans that you have in place. So there are a number of different obstacles that we're going to be talking about that helps complete a written financial plan. And some of these, believe it or not, people tend to miss because they're so focused on investments and they're forgetting that there are plenty of other areas that do need some strength, some focus, and also the amount of time that you have to get to put together in regards to what's the projection of retirement? Is it 3 years? Is it 5 years? Is it a week from now? You want to make sure you're just reviewing these areas way before you retire, if possible. Some folks don't get a chance, and I totally get it, and that's fine. We usually do a last minute, and that's okay. But you want to give yourself a

0: like you're losing your job tomorrow when you retire, I think people would be a little more focused on how am I going to pay for this thing? And from what accounts should we draw this down? You know, it's not just like your checking account every 2 weeks where the money goes in and you spend it on groceries. And then 2 weeks later, the money comes back in. You got to really be intentional about this.
1: Oh yeah. We have to be really organized also, especially when it comes to any kind of drawdowns. We have to be organized and we have to be disciplined because look, if you have money in the markets, there's going to be emotional times where the markets are not going in your direction. And you're getting very, very nervous. And you're going to try to figure out, okay, where's my income going to be coming from in the future? Can you still do tax planning? Can you still travel and do the things you always wanted to do in retirement? Should you turn on Social Security because you're nervous about it delaying and going away? So all of these things are part of a plan. And when you have a plan in place, you don't overreact to market changes. You don't become extremely emotional when the markets don't go in your direction because you have a plan and you understand what your foundation looks like. You understand what your walls look like and you understand what your risk and your roof looks like. And as we put this together, it's a roadmap. And that roadmap is going to take you from A to B. It's to tell you exactly every single step of the way in direction in regards to what to look for, what not to look for, not to get nervous about, and making sure you're extremely, extremely put together and you're following this guide one step at a time.
0: So healthcare expenses obviously represent another major retirement planning challenge, Peter. How can our listeners better prepare for those costs and how do you help your clients like understand and optimizing Medicare? Let's just start with that, which can be so confusing.
1: So when it comes to Medicare, and this is something that we recommend that people should not be doing on by themselves. We actually have a specific person who specializes in Medicare just by itself, Medicare by itself. So when you're trying to figure out these options, you want to make sure it's communicating with a plan that you need, not the plan that your cousin needs or your neighbor or the people at work that you're working with and so on and so forth. We want to make sure whomever it is, the focus here is on you. And if it makes sense to choose those options, especially before the deadline, we want to make sure it's communicating with your overall plan. And to keep in mind, when it comes to Social Security, you're going to have less money in your paycheck from Social Security because your Medicare premiums, all right, is coming off the top. So when it comes to Social Security, do not forget if it says $2,000 a month or $3,000 a month, it is not an actual number that you're going to be receiving. Two things come out, your Medicare premiums and also taxes. So when it comes to this area of optimizing Medicare options, it is very important that you speak to a specialist who only does Medicare. And we actually have someone here at PCB Financial.
0: You have to, because Peter, that is how confusing this can be. You will help guide folks through the best choice for you and all of our listeners. That's going to be different for every single person listening, how you understand and then optimize that Medicare options. And then also, Peter, how you factor in really escalating costs of healthcare as you age. You will help folks figure out what is the best way moving forward with respect to long-term care insurance, if that is a tool that could be appropriate for some of our listeners.
1: Yeah, of course. So it doesn't make sense for everybody. Again, we like to make sure you're at least self-insured in this area. But if you need something small, something simple, something basic, just so you can sleep better at night, there's a lot of different things out there. There's a lot of great policies out there. And there are versions where if you never use it, all that money that you put into it can go right to your beneficiaries or your spouse. So it's not like you're throwing money away. So this is something that we can have an open conversation on one-on-one. And it could be part of our tax planning review or just a regular stress test plan review to see where you are, see what makes sense. But most importantly, reach out to us and also request a complimentary copy of my book, Modern Money. I talk about some of these things in there, but it's more generalized. If you want to be more specific and focused on you, then I 100% recommend us getting together just to review what you have in place.
0: Well, and also at some point you guys will help folks sit down and make sure their affairs and their wishes are written down and in order with respect to wills, trusts, if you need it, Peter. We had a case here locally about 2 weeks ago where someone trusted a woman who's now going to prison with their power of attorney, and she ended up wiping that retiree out to the tune of about $1 million. Wow. And so that's something, and I know you help people with this, Peter, choosing and making sure there are layers of protection in retirement for your money. If you get to a point, maybe in your late 80s, 90s, where you need help making some

0: of those decisions.
1: Yes, 100%. And those things are really important to make sure that your family, your loved ones, or they also know who that planner is and that person is in charge. So at some point, you want to make sure they introduce themselves at some point in the future, just so everyone's more comfortable and they know who they are. And you can make some really good decisions going forward after that.
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0: Welcome on back to the program. We're thrilled to have you on board with us again at the Modern Money Show with our host, president, CEO, all of those things of PCB Financial, Peter Bambara. Thank you, as always, Peter, for joining us and helping folks figure out how they can best move forward in retirement.
1: Absolutely. Great to be here. We have a couple of things to cover today, so make sure you sit back and relax during this segment.
0: 1-800-880-8079. Want to start with that, and we will give out a copy of Peter's book, Modern Money, here a little later in the program. Call 1-800-880-8079. And we're talking this segment a little bit, Peter, about the hidden pitfalls that people might not think about with respect to retirement, rising healthcare costs, taxes. They will help you with all of those things at PCB Financial. But let's talk about a good bucket strategy and why everyone needs a good bucket strategy to help preserve your retirement savings while trying to still maintain growth potential. So we're talking, Peter, about finding the right balance between preserving your savings in retirement and growing your money. And boy, that can feel like a walk in a tightrope when you're retiring, huh? Tell us about the bucket strategy and how our listeners can help use that to balance protection and growth.
1: Yeah, so dividing savings into a couple of different buckets or even three simple buckets, it could keep things very simple and straightforward. For example, let's say you have some short-term needs in protected instruments, whether it's savings accounts and CDs and so on and so forth. Those are really short-term, right? Because we never want to rely on the market short-term. When it comes to medium term, okay, this is especially the need for some steady or consistent returns. This is what we're talking about different instruments. Now we don't want to get too deep here or focus in these areas because everybody's different in regards to your risk tolerances. But these are just very simple ideas in regards to understanding the three different or multiple different strategic buckets you should have money in. And then finally, the long-term funds or the long-term bucket for growth potential. And of course, that's obviously in the market with some risk. But keep in mind here, that's long-term, which means this is not anything that you're going to be touching anytime soon. You're not heavily focusing on it or relying on it, especially when things don't go in our direction. If we have some major pullbacks, that is not something that you're going to be focusing on right away because you already have your short-term needs covered and as well as your medium-term needs covered as well. So just keep in mind, it's okay to have some kind of long-term approach to something in some area that you know is going to be a 5 or 10 year approach.
0: How can the strategy, Peter, help protect retirees during market downturns? We've seen that in a couple of decades historically, where if it's timed accidentally correctly, retirees do really, really well. But there are times where the market takes a dive. And if that is happening to you in retirement, there's got to be a way to protect some of that nest egg against what the market is doing.
1: Yeah, so you want to have some kind of cash reserves for any kind of immediate needs. And again, this is not, we don't want to focus on the markets in the event they are going down. You want to be forced to sell anything, right? So you want to be able to protect against anything that's being forced on a down end. And again, it's not about timing it because you're not timing it. This is why you have multiple different buckets for multiple different reasons. Anything for the long-term approach, it's going to recover any kind of losses. Do we know when? No, we don't know when. That's why it's called long-term. Anything long-term in the overall markets will eventually come back. We just do not know when it will come back. And by doing this, it's going to help reduce any kind of emotional approaches, especially when it comes to market volatility. Look, I don't care how good you are and how disciplined you are. Eventually, you're going to be emotionally attached to your monies.
0: Yeah.
1: When you retire, you're going to be looking at your money every single day in your accounts. And I'm going to tell you, don't do that. But people do. It's all right. It's okay. But you're going to be paying a lot more attention to your money when you are retired. So we have to put some boundaries in there. And one of the things we want to make sure we do is reduce emotional reactions to your plan. How can we reduce the emotional reactions to your plan? And we do that by organizing that plan, creating asset classes, properly diversifying in all different kinds of buckets, and making sure we're identifying what's short-term, what's mid-term, or what's long-term. So you know long-term are areas that you're not going to be touching, and it's okay to have some kind of fluctuations.
0: So what steps then do you recommend for people to regularly monitor this stuff? We don't want you looking at the markets every day. I know people who do that, you could drive yourself crazy doing that. It's like me in the news cycle. I got to turn it off every once in a while. But how do you know, this isn't a set it and forget it plan either, Peter. And at PCB Financial, you guys will do from time to time another stress test, look under the hood, make sure everybody's on the right track, depending on what's going on globally or nationally, all those things out of our control.
1: Yeah, absolutely. So this is why we talk about reviewing the plan that you have in place. Okay, it doesn't have to be every day, but you should be doing it throughout the year for sure. And you want to be able to understand what your allocations are and your balances are and what the game plan is for each strategy that you have in place. If you need to adjust that strategy based upon your needs and your goals, you can always do that. So it's never really a set it and forget it kind of a plan. That does not exist. A set it and forget it plan does not exist, I promise you. By doing this for over 20 years, there has never been a time where the markets have only done one thing for a long term. Doesn't happen. There's always going to be changes, always going to be uncertainty happening. There's always going to be things coming out from left field that we never even thought was possible. There could be pandemics, you name it. There's always going to be uncertainty. So set it and forget it does not make sense and it does not exist. So adjusting it based upon your needs and your goals is a key factor in this area. Okay. Rebalancing, especially during some strong times, this is to maintain your proper risk alignment.
0: Yeah.
1: Because that will adjust, especially when markets go up. So when markets go up, you have to rebalance your plan because it's going to become unbalanced based upon your risk tolerances because the markets are going to keep on going up. So you have to bring back your risk a little bit to your original game plan. And that's normal. And of course, we want to make sure we're monitoring everything, especially when it comes to today's interest rate environment. Can we take advantage of it? And if we can, what are we looking for and why? Especially when it comes to, let's say, taxable investments, such such as our regular brokerage accounts. And if you have some CDs, we're going to ask the question why you have CDs when we have all-time high and your interest rates still kind of still high.
0: Yeah.
1: And we could take advantage of tax efficiency that would be just as efficient, but more tax efficient, right? So the returns are pretty nice and it's going to be more tax efficient up against your tax bill. So this is exactly why we want to be able to communicate with the plan, always regularly monitor the plan that you have in place. But also keep in mind, it's never going to be a set and forget it kind of a plan. We have to always make those adjustments if and when needed.
0: So here's a question. You mentioned a little bit about all of the buckets of money, and we talk about cash reserves. Everyone's going to be different, but generally, Peter, what do you say to folks in retirement for emergency cash reserves?
1: So it used to be 6 months. Now a lot of folks are getting more comfortable with 12 months. And those are your cash reserves. And again, it could be different for everybody. Not too long ago, I heard someone say 2 or 3 years, which is pretty high. But again, if this is comfortable for you, that's fine. So again, it used to be 6 months, and now it's really more towards 12 months today because of the uncertainty of what we hear, and especially where the markets are at all-time highs. So that's an okay environment, but it should be part of your plan. And again, an emergency fund is really designed for emergencies, right? So not to go and buy yourself something fancy. That's not an emergency.
0: I have a not emergency, Peter.
1: Yeah. So it's just keep in mind, try to use it for true emergencies and giving yourself at least 6 to 12 months.
0: 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And we will send you out a copy of Peter's book now, Modern Money. Peter, you're about ready to write a new one, aren't you?
1: Absolutely. I'm almost actually done with it. I just need a couple of more months to put some finishing touches on it. But we have another copy coming out. I don't want to say it's a Modern Money 2.0 because it's not really a Modern Money 2.0. It's definitely a little bit different. I don't want to give you any hints just yet, but I think it's a fantastic approach when understanding retirement.
0: Call now. We'll send one out, 1-800-880-8079. And I do want to ask you this, Peter. I'd be remiss for those listening who already have a retirement strategy, or you think you have a written retirement plan. Talk a little bit about the value just having someone else review that plan. You are not here to take over anybody's money or anything like that. And in fact, if they have all of their ducks in a row, you will say, great job, shake their hand and we can move on. But I do think it's good. With a medical doctor, you would always get a second opinion in the realm of finance to get one too.
1: Yeah, it's always good to just get another and a second financial checkup, if that makes sense.
0: Yeah.
1: If you are close to retirement, and if you think you're in a good situation, that's perfect. We just want to review and confirm that. If you're already in retirement, fantastic. We want to be able to do what's called a stress test tax plan review, or even an investment analysis, or even talk about income planning and see if there's any areas that need attention.
0: Yeah.
1: Believe it or not, there is something called interest rate risk. And I'm not going to go through that today, but if no one has heard the words interest rate risk yet, if you have not heard that yet, then there could be an issue, could be a concern, could be a problem. So interest rate risk is a real thing, and we're starting to see more and more of it every single day. So if you feel like you've never heard of it before, and if you're not sure if you have interest rate risk, then give us a call and we'll do what's called a financial stress test review. And we'll talk about the investments you have in place. We'll talk about the allocations you have in place. And if there's any kind of interest rate risk or anything from need for improvement, you will know in the report. We'll give you a free complimentary report, the Modern Money Report. And we'll tell you exactly what you need to do going forward if you do have any errors and need attention, especially when it comes to interest rate risk.
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0: Hey folks, welcome back on into the Modern Money Show. And from time to time, you have questions and we have answers. 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Are you ready?
1: Let's do it.
0: Okay. Peter, my husband just retired. I am planning on leaving my job within the next few months. I just haven't been able to get my replacement trained, but then I will be set to retire. I am excited, she writes. However, my husband has already started pinching pennies everywhere. I can't even get him to talk about taking our first trip. After I retire, it's driving me nuts. How do I get him to get comfortable with the idea of spending some of our savings on some fun things? That is what we saved it for. That's a great question, Peter.
1: Absolutely. This is a fantastic question. You know what? This actually comes down to understanding and trusting the plan that you have in place. So right there, the second that you said, we're going to take a step back. We're going to watch out what we're spending and so on and so forth. That just tells me that someone is not aware of their plan. Maybe one person knows the plan, or maybe the other person doesn't know the plan, but there's no communication here. So if there is no true plan in place, we have to make sure we test that plan.
0: Yeah.
1: And why do you want to test the plan? It's simple. You know exactly where your income is coming from and how much you can spend up against your expenses. You know exactly when you're increasing your income down the road because we have inflation.
0: Yep.
1: You know exactly what your duration of your portfolio will last to. and we understand how to stress test that in good times and bad times. This gives you as much wiggle room as possible and gives you the flexibility to spend wisely. And just so you know, it's also important to understand the stages of your spending over time. The first 5 to 10 years of your retirement is the most expensive because you should be doing that bucket list.
0: Yep.
1: You should be traveling the world or doing those hobbies or whatever you want to do and spending your money, because down the road, you won't be as active. So it's very important to understand income planning when it comes to retirement, what's okay, what stages you're in, and how to understand how to spend that down during those stages so you are both comfortable in spending your money.
0: It's psychological, isn't it, Peter? Because we are all so disciplined and have been taught to save, to put money in that 401k or your IRA, save, save, save, save. It really is a flip of a switch in a sort of bizarre way where now you have to spend what you saved. It really is a psychological switch, is it not?
1: Oh, 100%. Yes. I mean, look, you've been saving all these years, and a lot of folks aren't used to spending their money. And those wages stop. The second those wages stop, you're going to get uncomfortable. All right. You're going to get uncomfortable, and you're not going to get adjusted to it for a while. And that's all right. But it's the big switch of going from paychecks to no paychecks.
0: Right.
1: And then we have to be able to create your own personalized paycheck.
0: It will be a much smoother transition, I promise all of you, if you have a written plan with my friends at PCB Financial. How much can you spend each month? How much do you need in Social Security? Who takes it first? All of those questions. Medicare. Gosh, we could spend an hour talking about that, Peter, at 1-800-880-8079. Question number two, Peter. They write, there are a couple of local charities that we have regularly supported throughout our careers. We don't want to completely abandon those causes now that we are retired, but it seems scary to keep giving as much now that we are on a fixed income. Should we hold off on charitable giving for now if we are worried about the financial impact?
1: I'm going to say yes. Let's hold off temporarily. Okay.
0: Yep.
1: Let's get adjusted to what you're doing and where you are. Okay. It doesn't have to be forever, but the most important thing right here is you, right? You could do all these nice things, and of course, you're going to be paid back for it. You're going to be blessed.
0: Yeah.
1: But we have to make sure you are comfortable. And where is that wiggle room? Maybe you could do some kind of charitable giving last minute towards the end of the year. If you have a set goal for X amount of income that you truly need, and you wind up having a little bit more at the end of the year before the year's over,
0: yeah,
1: then there's your answer. We could do it last minute. So it's not like you don't have to do it over the year. So there's a number of ways of doing this, but most importantly, we need to make sure we're testing your level of income, your lifestyle, what you want to do for retirement. And then from there, we make these small tweaks and adjustments as we go through retirement.
0: Question number three, Peter, is my Social Security benefit going to be taxed? I cannot figure out what to expect with that. This is such an important question and such a confusing to me, for the layperson, Peter, confusing and complicated issue.
1: Absolutely. So Social Security is 100% taxed. Now, I know we're all hearing Social Security is not going to be taxed, but I'm telling you right now, Social Security is right now currently taxed. Everybody's different in regards to what these numbers look like, whether you're single, whether you're with, or whether you're married, filing jointly,
0: yeah.
1: All of your income is different. So these are different factors. You can have very low taxes being paid on it if your income is really, really low. If you're married, under $32,000, give or take. If you're showing more than $44,000, of the 85% of it is going to be taxed. If it's over $44,000. So there's a number of different things to look at in regards to thresholds. So I wouldn't be too concerned in this area, because this is something that's been around forever. And yes, the answer is it can be taxed depending upon your threshold. Now, one thing that's really, really important is when it comes to your Social Security projections, if it says on paper that your projection is $2,000 at full retirement age,
0: yeah,
1: keep in mind you are not getting $2,000. Even when Social Security taxes are there or they're not there, it doesn't matter. You're going to get Medicare premiums come out, right? Mm-hmm. And then we're going to find out how much tax is going to come out from the top. So at $2,000, you could be like $1,500, $1,400 in pocket net after all expenses. So we have to make sure we understand income planning, and we cannot neglect the fact that there will be taxes.
0: 1-800-880-8079 for all of your Social Security questions, or please go to our website, themodernmoneyshow.com. Peter, tough question coming up next. They write, our son was in a very severe accident, suffered a brain injury that is most likely permanent. This obviously changes everything because it appears he will need some sort of care as well as financial support moving forward. He is not married. He doesn't have children. How can we plan for him to be provided for in the future? Man, that is tough, Peter.
1: Yeah, 100%. So we can actually build a very specialized trust around this. Okay. You also have a team around you, and I'm talking about a financial team and an attorney to make sure they overlook the financial team, and as well as an accountant. So this could be a true dedicated team around that plan of yours. So building a correct trust for this, we could talk about that. Building a right team around this to make sure everything is smooth going forward, we could talk about that as well. So there are options. So you're not the only person that's in this situation in regards to what you're trying to figure out. There are a number of families that we spoke to over the years that actually had to go through this. And yes, there are certain needs that will have to be met. But most importantly, you are the most important person right now. And then, of course, whatever happens to you later on down the road, then we want to make sure that continued success is actually happening when you're no longer here. So you can build a plan around it. And that's pretty much a really, really very simple plan.
0: Peter, next question. Retirement is still a good 7 or 8 years away for me. What things should be on my radar at this stage? Great question. Those are the folks we want calling you, Peter. 6, 7 years out, you need to be calling. Not 3 days out.
1: Yeah, 100%. So we like the 5 to 10 year rule. So 5 to 10 years, give or take, and that's pretty much where you are. If you're retired, fantastic. But if you're not retired and you got at least 5 to 10 years, you're giving yourself some time. That's why we like that. We'll never know when the markets will go down, and we'll never know if the markets will go down in the year you retire. And if they do, that's not a good thing. It's a bad sign, right? But we can make these things happen, and we want to be able to prepare for it. So what you do is I want you to start tracking all of your expenses, what you think you'll be used to in retirement, what you think you will need for income to cover your lifestyle. Also, I want you to create a bucket list, any kind of bucket list you want to do when you officially retire, such as travel or hobby. All of these things cost money. So we want to make sure you have a specific bucket list over the years that you want to accomplish. So we want to be able to review what you have in place, your projections on your future pensions, if you have your projections on Social Security, what do they look like? Your values of your assets, and we'll do some projections in regards to what it can possibly grow to if you want to retire in 5 or 7 years. And then, of course, we're narrowing it down with some tax planning. So all of these things start gathering. We want to be able to get together as soon as possible while this is hot and we're talking about it. Any kind of debt you have, stop paying it off. If you have a really good rate on your mortgage and you got some small debt on there, that's not a rush. Do not pay that off. I don't think that's a great rush. But all of these things are good to keep in mind. And yes, let's stress test the plan you have in place. Let's put it up against another different scenarios. Let's create your future income projections. And whatever it looks like today is going to be different 5 or 7 years down the road because we're going to add some inflation on top of it.
0: Peter, next question. To what extent do I need to worry about inflation? I think years ago, people might have asked, do I need to worry about inflation at all? We need to shift that question in today's market. To what extent do I need to worry about inflation? And how do you help your clients navigate and plan for that now that everything is so much more expensive and really taking a bigger bite out of folks' net income at the end of the month?
1: Yeah, so inflation is a serious thing. This is not something that anyone should be ignoring. And believe it or not, there are so many folks that don't plan for inflation. And then they say, oh, I forgot that number to add into our overall financial income plan. This is a very serious conversation because inflation is one thing. And guess what? Unfortunately, we have what's called hidden medical cost.
0: Yep.
1: We do not know what that true medical cost is going to be. So we have to stress test the long-term care you have in place. If you don't have long-term care in place, that's fine. We will stress test the numbers. You plan on living in this state, we'll talk about what they are today in regards to what it costs. There's six different ways to activate long-term care. All different kind of costs have something different attached to it, whether it's a private room, semi-private room, at-home care, not at-home care, and so on and so forth. These are all things we can stress test in that plan when it comes to inflation. So it's very important to understand your normal inflation numbers. And then finally, in that plan that you have set in place, if you don't have a plan just yet, we'll talk about it. But in that plan you have set in place, where are you going in that plan?
0: Yeah.
1: Every 3, 5, 7 years for additional income because of inflation hedging. That's what we have to talk about more than one person. And this is very important to understand how to identify it within an overall income plan.
0: Peter, last question. What kind of accounts need beneficiary designations, and how often should I be checking and updating those designations? Great question.
1: I want everybody to figure out, anytime you do anything with money, I want you to ask the question, can we add beneficiaries to this account?
0: Yeah.
1: That's it. Bottom line. Everything should have a beneficiary. You name it. If you want to make sure your shoes are going to your children because you love collecting shoes, you make sure you put that in the will and you got beneficiaries to your fancy shoes. All right. Look, at the end of the day, making sure that you have beneficiaries on everything is very, very important. And as you get closer and closer to that deadline, making sure you start to create some joint accounts together just so there's nothing wiggling away and you're not forgetting about adding extra beneficiaries. But beneficiaries should be on everyone's mind. Bottom line, reviewing it, you review it at least yearly just for a quick review, but making sure you cross those T's and dot those I's.
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4: 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PCB Financial Advisory Group, LLC is not permitted to offer, and no statement made during this show shall constitute tax or legal advice. Our firm is not affiliated with or endorsed by the U.S. government or any governmental agency. The information and opinions contained herein provided by third parties have been obtained from sources believed to be reliable, but accuracy and completeness cannot be guaranteed by PCB Financial Advisory Group, LLC. 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
6: NBC News Radio, I'm Scott Carr. President Trump is threatening to impose tolls on the Strait of Hormuz if a deal with Iran doesn't happen in 60 days. Trump raises the possibility that a social media post after Iran said it was closing the vital waterway due to a ceasefire violation by the U.S. and Israel. This says Vice President J.D. Vance is now in Switzerland for more peace talks with Iran. U.S. military officials claim that the Strait of Hormuz is open and traffic continues to flow. At least 13 people were injured in a drive-by shooting on Chicago's South Side. Chicago police say two gunmen pulled up alongside a group Friday night and opened fire before fleeing in a red SUV. Two of the victims were listed in critical condition. They range in ages from 17 to 47. Severe weather's forecast for parts of the nation's midsection today. Forecasters say severe thunderstorms are possible from Nebraska to Tennessee and from Oklahoma to Indiana. They warn of damaging wind gusts, large hail, flash flooding, and the chance of tornadoes. With Team USA's FIFA World Cup win Friday, the squad now makes its Northern California debut in a big match featuring big-ticket prices. We get more from Jason Nathanson.
7: Team USA star Flo Balogun says they were hoping for this kind of success, but not expecting it.
8: If someone said before the tournament, you know, two games and you'd be free to the knockouts, I think we all would have took it, so we're delighted.
7: They'll go to the knockout round as the top seed in their bracket, meaning this Thursday's match against Turkey at SoFi Stadium in SoCal won't matter to the standings. That knockout round game will be July 1st. 21st at Levi's Stadium in Santa Clara, where the cheapest tickets Saturday morning were going for $3,000 on the secondary market.
9: A family in Colorado's lived to tell the tale after a pickup truck plowed into their home. That happened Friday night in the Denver suburb of Commerce City. The homeowner says the truck came barreling through the living room wall, coming within feet of hitting his 11-year-old daughter. The driver's being held on several charges, including DUI. Scott Carr, NBC News Radio.
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14: Like 27-9. They had 9 corner kicks to Curacao 0, and the game ended up being tied. So sports are entertaining, man. You know what's funny, Brian, about the World Cup? It just, you know, I don't watch a ton of soccer, but like, it's so easy to tell as someone who watches sports, like, how you win in sports, right? Aggressive. Like, be aggressive, right? You have to play aggressive. You have to, try to score. You have to, play quick and fast and move the ball. Like, all these things are in all sports. It's so easy to tell when you're watching a sport, like, who's trying to win, who's doing the right things, and who are making the plays and whatnot. And so it's been fun to watch the World Cup so far. Happy Father's Day, by the way, to all the dads out there. I should have let off with that, but Brian got me going on the World Cup. It is a great honor and pleasure to be a father. My kids are my favorite things in the world, and love watching them play sports and do all the fun things of growing up. Crack. I almost have a teenager. My son is going to be 12 soon. He might as well be a teenager. Pimples and hormones and whatnot happening very soon.
15: Wow. Hey guys, how you guys doing? I am in Scranton, Pennsylvania.
0: Okay.
15: At my buddy's place over here. Last time I was here, if you guys remember,
14: you flipped the camera around and showed your buddy like putzing around. I remember.
15: He locked himself in his own bathroom. Yeah. Last time we were here, he reminded me of that last night. He was sitting in there on the bowl for about an hour and couldn't get out. He had to call someone over to break him out of his own bathroom. So, it's God's country up here. I'm in the mountains. I can't explain. Around his door, it's just the air is so different than Las Vegas.
16: Yeah.
15: It's so much more clean and comfortable. And it really is a nice part of the country. I love coming up here. I come up here once in a while for Christmas time and once for the winter and the summer. It's just two different atmospheres. But he's got such a homey house, nice house. He's got a clear head and a lot of money. I bust his chops the whole time when I'm here. But we grew up together, and it's just amazing how, after almost 40 years of friendship, just to see us both doing our thing. And he's got a lot of money now. I just try to make him spend some of it, though, because I said, listen, you're gonna die with all this money. And I tease him all the time, millions and millions of dollars. I said, listen, you got 100,000 miles on your car. What are you doing? And he goes, you're probably right. Get a new car. Have some fun. And everyone always think, I got to save this. I got to save money. My kids, my grandkids, I got to make. No, enjoy your life a little bit, you know?
14: Sure, enjoy your life.
15: Oh, man. Sure. I terrorize him. But I love him to death. I just, he's great. And I went to a reunion last night, too, which was, in North Jersey. And to see all the people I graduated. I never went to my 10-year or 25-year, but I did go to a reunion last night, about 30 people that I graduated with. That was nice. Really fun to see the people, and it was great. I can't believe how they follow me. I'm not a Facebook guy. So, I do have Facebook for once in a while for some family, but I'm not really enough on Facebook, I guess. They all followed me, the things that I did. Like, they were saying, oh, we seen you on Showtime years ago. And, they knew more about me than I knew. God, it was interesting. But it was a great, great time. And it's just great to reflect on some things myself. So, my friend's not locked in the bathroom this year.
16: That's good.
15: Going around. And, yeah, he's good.
16: That's very good. I like the decor. I like the pool playing.
15: See those things right there in the background?
14: Well,
15: see those two?
14: Well,
15: those hung in Miserac's house in Florida. Steve Mizorak. He had a pool room in Florida. Steve Mizorak was one of the best pool players back in the day. He used to do the light beer from Miller commercials with like Rodney Dangerfield was on one. Like there was, So he was a great pool player. They hung in his pool room and we all knew. And it's a really nice. I could take you around to different parts of the room and you'd say, wow, this is like a museum on. It's like a museum on steroids. Yeah.
16: We might have to do that today. We might have to have a little show and tell here. I want to start with the U.S. Open because it's underway already. It's funny the staggered start times. You got to wait until 2:30 Eastern time for Wyndham Clark and Scottie Scheffler to tee off, but we're underway already.
14: Yeah.
16: Early morning, a little U.S. Open action over here at Shinnecock. Wyndham Clark leading it by 6 strokes to start the final round, and I can't get over what a difference a year makes. Last year, Wyndham Clark was destroying lockers out of frustration because he missed the cut. He didn't even make the cut last year, and I dug this up from Golf Channel just to show how far Wyndham Clark has come along in 1 year. Check this out.
17: Sadly, dents in the lockers from an angry Wyndham Clark who took his frustrations out after missing the cut at the U.S. Open. Clark addressing it this afternoon.
18: Yeah, I mean, I've had a lot of highs and lows in my career, especially this year, some lows. And, you know, I made a mistake that I deeply regret, and I'm very sorry for what happened.
16: Sorry about kicking in the lockers over there at the U.S. Open last year. Now he's leading by 6 strokes. He's dusting the field right now. Yeah. So from kicking lockers into a 6-shot lead, man, that's golf right there. 1 year. That's the turnaround that can happen from good to bad or from bad to good. It's happening from bad to good for Wyndham here.
14: This tournament has no juice. It is a completely boring and dead tournament. There are no fans because yesterday, Brian, you mentioned the 2:30 start. That's normal. Yesterday, the lead group did not tee off till 3:45 p.m. Eastern. I don't know about you. I don't want to be probably stuck in traffic. At
15: Long Island traffic, especially.
14: Long Island traffic, like to and from to leave at 8 o'clock at night. Like, I just, who's doing, like, there's no crowds. There's just nothing in this tournament. It's dead.
15: Wow.
14: You know, we were told that this was a tournament where the course would win. I mean, and for the most part, it's actually been okay. Like, there's one guy basically that's shooting above par, and that's Clark. But the unevenness of when you played, whether it was Thursday morning or Thursday afternoon or Friday morning, made a big difference, right? The wind died down at one point, and Wyndham Clark was able to basically shoot, like, I think it was like 5 under over 9, right, and take the tournament over. So it's just kind of been uneven, right? Like, they prepared for bad weather, never happened, and then they oversaturated the greens. They're trying to make corrections to it. It really is the tournament hasn't made much sense. And we get to a final grouping of Scheffler on the hunt, man. He's right there, right? Right on the hunt to make this a tournament today, potentially. But, you know, Clark's going to have to go 4 over, and Scottie's going to have to go 4 under. I mean, it's going to have to be something like that to make this tournament. Clark did what we had to do yesterday, right? Just sort of played even par golf and made it happen. It's so funny how golf works. Right now on the course, there's about 12 golfers. There's a guy who's 3 under after 5. He just got out of the bunker here on 6. He's going to end up parring 6. I looked him up. Okay, he's a live golfer. He hasn't played in a major since 2018. And he's 3 under on a Sunday through 6 holes.
15: Yeah. It
14: doesn't make any sense. Like,
15: yeah.
14: And he was 10 over yesterday, I think it was.
16: Wow,
14: 10 over yesterday.
15: The conditions are much better today, though.
14: They are much better. Not much wind, at least so far, which was a lot of wind yesterday morning, if you recall. So I just feel like this tournament has been kind of meh. Like, it's like, I don't know. There haven't been any memorable shots, really. Not yet, at least. There haven't been, like, I don't know. Clark did a good job of saving a lot of shots yesterday, hitting some long par putts. I think the probability of him hitting, like, all 6 of the long putts he made was like nothing, but he made them. I don't know. It's really like there's nothing happening, Crack. I don't feel like there's like a lot of energy with this tournament.
15: Yeah, this course and the conditions were making it really tough out there for the best golfers in the world. I like seeing these guys struggle a little bit, though. You know, stay below par. I don't know why. It just makes me think that they're normal. So anything can happen when you have this type of course and these conditions. I want to say no Sunday lead is completely safe, but the conditions are much better today. But really, all you need is one or two bad shots by Clark. And, you know, I don't know if it's totally wide open, but I'm looking at BetMGM, the odds over on BetMGM here. So you have, we have Wyndham Clark at -3 to 1. You have to lay 3 to 1 on him to win live. Scheffler is the next one, closest one at +6 to 1. Everything else is 30 to 1 or better. Wow. That's actually pretty high. They really got Wyndham Clark winning this thing easy today. You just look at these golfers that are Shoffley, Tagala, Kim, Burns, Stevens, Mitchell. These guys are 30, 40, 50, 60 to 1. Yeah. Fitzpatrick, Fleetwood, 60, 70 to 1. So they have no one else close to him in this one. So it's pretty interesting. But if Clark drops a stroke or two in the first couple of holes, and he's going into the turn with a two or three stroke lead, the nerves could set in a little bit. I'm not saying that.
16: Could happen.
14: I have a question.
16: Yeah.
14: What would you make Scheffler up 7 heading into a Sunday at the U.S. Open? He's got to be -1,000.
15: Much more.
14: It feels like this is
15: 1,000. That's right. 10 to 1. Yeah.
14: Low number for the 7-stroke leader at a U.S. Open. I mean, think about this. He has
15: with the conditions the way they are now today. Yes, I agree. I agree with you, Jeff.
14: He has to go 4 over. And Scotty's got to go 4 under, right? That my math is correct here to make this, right?
16: Not as much, but like 3 under, that would do it.
14: Well, 3 under and 3 over, and 3 under and 3 over end up a tie. That's a tie.
16: Got to go 4 and 3. Somehow.
14: Yeah, so how many guys have gone 4 under in the tournament this week at any point in the tournament? Yeah. Wyndham did round one. That was it. I mean, look at the leaderboard right now. Out of the guys in the top 10, there's been three rounds total, I think, I can find, of guys going 4 under in the tournament, the top 10 guys through the first three rounds. So I just think it feels like this number is light. I already have Clark. Yeah. I got Clark at a better number 4 days ago, whatever it was, 3 days ago. I'm not betting -300. But I think the number is super short for what we're looking at today. Maybe I'm totally wrong and Wyndham Clark just has a complete meltdown. But that requires someone else to shoot 4 or 5 under, Brian, which still feels unlikely. The conditions are better, I get that. But remember, too, at the end of these majors, and this is important to note on a Sunday, right? Like, guys are going to be going for it more, quote unquote, going for it, right? And they're going to make errors. So you have to play a clean round, go for it, and still shoot 4 under to probably get Clark today. I think the number's short. I'm not doing it. Maybe I would tie it with Spain today winning, and maybe you find the way to do that. But otherwise, I don't really see. I think just think the number's too short.
16: Maybe this is the golf gods getting baked into the line. You know, Wyndham's destroying lockers last year. Maybe the golf gods get him back today. You know, is that what we're seeing with the line right now? I'm just kidding. But
14: I do believe in some of that sometimes. there's also his major history is really, really interesting. It doesn't make much sense. I mean, he has.
16: But you hit on it right there, right? Where if Crack mentioned it, if Wyndham, a couple of bogeys, you know, rough start, the turn, it's not in the bag just yet, maybe some nerves, you know, if you can just see Scotty put some pressure on Wyndham, it's almost like, it reminds me of the Knicks and the Spurs, really, is a random comparison, but, you know, when the Spurs are down 3-1, you're thinking, oh gosh, it's over. And then going into game 5, you're like, if they could just put some pressure on the Knicks, you know, win a game, have a lead, you never know. And they weren't able to do that. But it's the same kind of idea. You've got Wyndham has this huge lead, 6-shot lead. Scotty has no margin for error, right? Like yesterday, he had 4 birdies on the back 9. He gave 1 stroke back on 17, but 4 birdies on the back 9 is really good. He had a makeable putt for eagle and didn't make it. And it's like those type of things. He has to hit on everything. He can't leave any shots on the course. Are you going to lose? He's back by too much. There's just not enough time to make that up. There's no margin for error, but it's really just a matter of, can Scotty put some pressure on Wyndham? Can Wyndham maybe be in a spot to feel that pressure and then it go downhill from there?
14: And Crack's right. It's got to start early. And you know, the back, I think, is tougher than the front, too. So, like, there's opportunities early to get on the board and make that, you know, make him feel that pressure. And also, too, like, this is important. There's just the lack of crowds make it easier on the golfer. Like, there's not as much pressure there when the crowd's not. The crowd's going to be very pro Scotty, right? I think very clearly they seem pro Scotty all the time. If the crowd's not big today, it's not going to feel as much pressure on Clark, because every shot Scotty makes that's good, the crowd's going to roar. We saw it yesterday when they showed the coverage of the tournament, and they're just roaring every good shot he makes, and they're not doing that with Clark. There was like a small pack following him, and I think that's going to play a big role today. If a full crowd comes out and is like, Scotty, Scott, it's going to give Clark some yips early on. But I will say, Clark is a former Oregon Duck, so
16: very good
14: under pressure, obviously, as we have shown in many comfortable playoff games.
16: That's right, yeah. That's nails under pressure, no doubt.
14: Super regionals in baseball. Just a few weeks ago. He's a former Duck. Yeah.
16: Former
14: Oregon Duck. So, we don't condone hitting lockers at Pinehurst, but
16: we need the intros. You know, like the Sunday Night Football intros for the NFL on NBC. We need that for golf. We need Wyndham Clark, Oregon. I would love that. Yeah.
14: Transfer from Oklahoma State before it became like a thing to transfer. He went to. He went to Oregon. So,
15: hey, don't you guys like to see these great golfers though having conditions a bit tougher?
16: Yes.
14: Yeah. Well, yes. It's a good mix between this and, you know, what you get in a Masters or PGA and what you might get overseas where the wind and weather might create. And that's obviously a much different style of golf over when you play the Open, right? The Open Championship. So, I absolutely like seeing it. I just was sort of under the impression this is going to be like barely getting to par is what the tournament is, and we're going to probably end up with multiple guys over to be under par by the end of today. And so I just thought it would be a little tougher, and depending on what time of day you play too, to be fair, depending on the time of day you played, how tough it was.
16: I do love the phone alerts you get describing Rory's tournament here. It's just up down roller coaster ride. I'll get an alert, it's like 66 foot putt, he's only four shots off the lead. Next thing you know, it's like he bogeyed 10, like he's minus two, he's plus one. The last one I got, Rory fizzles at U.S. Open, hopes fade with 40 on back nine. He's just been all over the place at Shinnecock here these first three days.
14: There, he's still in contention a little bit. I mean, imagine you're Russell Henley right now. You're plus 15, just grinding out the last day at the U.S. Open. You know, you'll make some money today, obviously, but man, that's got to be tough.
16: Yeah, absolutely. It's playing out the string over here, no doubt. All right, we've got Bill Krakenberger, professional sports handicapper, Jeff Schwartz, 8-year NFL veteran. I'm Brian Ngo. The World's Game at BetMGM is here. 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
9: Love is a strong word, but I watch it.
8: Okay, your relationship is a little rocky right now with the WNBA.
9: I'll just watch one team, the team we're about to talk about. That's about it.
8: The Atlanta Dream. No, I'll be kidding. The Indiana Fever, they got crushed by the Atlanta Dream. Yeah. Lost by 17 points. The
10: biggest
8: worst loss
10: of the season, yeah.
8: Yeah, of the season for the Fever. They gave up 113 points. Jeez. They play no defense. Their defense is a wreck. And the bigger picture is their head coach, Stephanie White, is not working for this team. Right? Yeah. The Fever fired Christy Sides. That was 2 years ago. They brought in Stephanie White to get to the next level. They are not reaching the next level. This is a 9-7 team. They are underachieving. They are not a well-coached team at all. And so they probably are second-guessing this decision, maybe not to fire Christy Sides, but at least to bring in Stephanie White. It's just not working right now. I don't know that it's going to work going forward.
9: They got to choose Stephanie White or Caitlin Clark. Those are the two choices, because the body language of the Fever players around the coach is not good. We don't have to be body language experts to see that it's not working out. How many times does the coach talk to the players and they put their heads down or don't look like they're paying attention? Just like the lack of game flow sometimes. I know that Caitlin Clark has a couple turnovers that probably shouldn't happen in a game, right? Yesterday she had two turnovers in quarters one, two, and four, and five in the third quarter. You know, if she let that go down by 1.5 a game, Brian, it's all she needs, right? And a lot of them are just, catch the ball, please. Someone catch the ball. Her

0: brain sometimes works too fast for the, you know, she threw a pass yesterday to Sophie, who just wasn't looking. Like, you know, Kaitlyn should have thrown the pass. But for the most part, a lot of them are just her trying to make plays for teammates, which are better than dumb turnovers that we see all the time. It's just Kelsey Mitchell. You throw her the ball, you get 20 dribbles. Great score, elite score. Look, I don't know if net points, do you care about net point? Whatever. But, I mean, defensively, okay, the net ratings off of this team. Clark, minus 10. Sophie Cunningham, who's a defensive specialist, yeah, minus 7. Mm-hmm. Aaliyah Boston, minus 9. Mm-hmm. Kelsey Mitchell, minus 22. Lexi Hall, minus 6. Lexi and Sophie are both supposed to be defensive players. Like, where's the defense at? And so it's just not working. Like, whatever, it's just not working. They turn the ball over too much. They don't rebound. They don't play defense. And, like, yesterday Clark should have had 50 shots. She started the game, like, 4 for 5, 13 points in the first quarter, ended up with 18 shots. It just feels often, Brian, they're so just disjointed offensively. There's no rhythm. They should be a pick-and-roll team with her and Aaliyah Boston. That should be the offense. Very simple offense. Put Kelsey Mitchell in the corner. She can shoot threes, as many as she wants. She's a really good offensive player. But whatever they're doing together is not working. You see against better teams. The Liberty smoked them. The Dream beat them 2 times in a row. They're going to beat the bad teams because they score a ton of points. And so it's hard to keep up. But the teams that can actually score, like the Dream, like the Liberty, they're not going to win those games. They're just not. They're not good enough.
1: Yeah, Jeff, I know all this WNBA talk at 9 in the morning gets that blood pumping. Yeah.
0: Well, I just watched the fever. We talked about another team, I'd be screwed.
1: In all seriousness, the WNBA, the player props are very beatable. I've talked about this before. I've had a really good run on the WNBA season so far. Running so hot on these player props. I actually might have one for the parlay platter coming up a little while, or at some point, maybe, the prop it up. But yeah, you got a player like Kaitlyn Clark. She's the face of the league. She isn't happy with the coach. We know that here. But in today's sports world, these things, unfortunately, and even almost unbelievably, don't end up well for the coaches. The players have all the power. I mean, we've seen that over the years, you know, with the NBA and, you know, different sports. But I'm from the old school where, like, Billy Martin or, you know, one of the, like, you know, from the Yankees, that he's the manager of the team. He's got the power. Even when he tried to substitute Roy White in right field for Reggie Jackson, I don't know if I'm going back a ways here, guys, but yeah. Reggie coming in, arguing face-to-face, ready to have a fist fight with the manager. So I guess it does go all the way back, to that time period. But, yeah, I'm one where I love the old-fashioned managers.
0: But, correct. I would love for Stephanie White to be that coach every now and then, to, like, fight right. for her players when they call right. these fouls or don't call. There's a video yesterday I sent to you, Brian. There's, like, 7 calls that the Fever got where Atlanta players just fell over. Mm. And Clark, there's that one, the picture, still image of 2 players grabbing her arms.
2: Right,
0: and she's
2: right.
0: going through the paint. She's ended up scoring. Like, Stephanie White doesn't get technical fouls for her players, doesn't fight with the refs for her players. I would love for her to tell Kaitlyn, no, we're doing it my way. I mean, I think it doesn't work out, but, like, she doesn't really, like, look like she's, like defends them on the court.
2: Yeah.
0: I don't know. I just think it's not working out, and I don't know what they're going to do, Brian. They're going to choose Clark, probably. I would imagine
2: they have to. They're building around Kaitlyn Clark. They'd be out of their minds. It'd be crazy the other way around. Yeah.
0: Here's the thing about. I know people are very polarizing about Clark. I think the media on social media about WNBA is absolutely insane. Every game's not a referendum on every player every single time they play. It's so ridiculous. Like, can you imagine in the NBA if every single game played, there was like a referendum on all the players? Like, it's just not that same way. We gotta stop, okay? Please stop, WNBA Twitter. But the fact is, like, again, if Clark eliminated 1.5 turnovers a game, her scoring is so much better this season. She leads in assist. Her defense is better. It's not great. It's better this season. She has a steal a game, a block a game. She's the best passer in the game. Like, she's gotten so much better scoring this year. She had an up and under the basket yesterday, layup. She used her left hand to finish a couple times yesterday. But everything else is just not. Again, the turnovers are, again, can't have 7, 4. I take 4 a game.
2: Yeah.
0: It's like 4.5 right now.
2: Decrease
0: 4,
2: that. Yeah.
0: 4 a game is about fine. They also have to stop giving turnovers to the passer. if the person catching the ball can't catch the basketball? Like, that's not, how is that a turnover on the
2: passer? Right, yeah, sure. It was a good pass right on the numbers. Butterfingers. Yeah, sure.
0: It's not working, crack. It's not working, crack.
2: It's the interceptions in the NFL. You know, perfect pass, doink right off the shoulder pass. It's a pick. It sucks.
0: That'd be funny if they start tracking the wide receiver. You know what's working really well right now, though, is crack Zoom on his eye tracking on his iPad on the Zoom. Because that thing is
2: tracking it. It's kind of like, surround sound. You know, it's in, out. I like that. Yeah,
1: you know that when I went on to that, that must be something new.
0: It's your iPad.
1: Because I turned it on and I'm like, this thing's moving around. Is someone watching me live? No, it's your iPad or something.
0: No, it's your iPad. Your iPad.
2: It's cinematic
0: your
2: iPads, right now. Yeah.
0: They track you, like they track your movements. And
1: is
0: so
1: it because I have a new iPad. It's because of it actually. I was like, how is that moving? And then you know, you start thinking, you know, this
0: iPad.
1: Thing is. Yeah, if it's moving,
2: looks good.
1: Around
2: by the way, shout out to Angel Reese, right? Fastest player in the WNBA history to reach 1,000 rebounds. Only took 79 games.
0: That's
2: great. She's a very good rebounder. Her scoring has been better. And then think about this Atlanta Dream team. They get Breonna Jones back. They don't even have her right. Imagine Angel Reese and Breonna Jones, your front line on the glass. Good luck, man. Angel's doing her thing, obviously. You know, the dustbuster of the rebounds right there. And I think her game has improved, Jeff. You know, like, we've clowned her for the longest time with the me bounds, which was, you know, horrible misses, and she gets those rebounds.
0: Yeah.
2: Her game is way beyond that. It kind of reminds me, this is a weird comparison, but it reminds me of Russell Westbrook. When Russell Westbrook was with the Thunder and he was averaging a triple-double for the entire season, there were a lot of critics out there that are like, oh, like when there's an opposing team shooting a free throw, Steven Adams and the bigs, they box everybody out. And then Russell Westbrook swoops in there and gets the easy rebound. It's like he does way more than just that. You know what I mean? I feel that way with Angel Reese, where, yeah, the me bounds off of bad misses by herself. Those things have accumulated, and yet they factor into the 1,000 rebounds. But she's done way more than just the me bounds. So to focus on only that is just silly to me.
0: You mentioned the Atlanta Dream when they get Jones back. They're already number one in the WNBA in offensive rebounds. So it's going to be even more. And Angel's doing a good look. Angel's always been an elite rebounder, an incredible rebounder. Just that's a polish up her game inside. Like, you just that's all it comes down to. Shot well yesterday from the field. You know, shooting 43%. Like, it's probably need to be about 50. Like,
2: gotta
0: that's where
2: better. Yeah,
0: that's
2: no doubt.
0: She, all her shots are within 4 feet of the rim, essentially. But dude, she rebounds her. And, you know, there's, you obviously aren't gonna have a stat like this, but, like, you know, there's a lot of times where her effort to just tip the ball on a rebound leads to someone else getting a rebound, or at least the ball going out of bounds off someone else. She'll get credit for those, obviously, but her effort on the glass to just create chaos leads to someone else on her team making a play.
2: Absolutely. Kind of like the hockey assist or rebound.
0: It's basically what it is. Yeah. Like, and her ability to do that creates so many more chances for her team for success. And those don't, you know, she had 8 rebounds yesterday. That was it. It's, I mean, it, you know, but, like, there were 3, 4, 5 other ones she tipped, got in the way, made some chaos, and ended up leading to more Dream points. I just think taking the over in every Fever game is, like, I sent a text to someone yesterday. I like the over in this game, but it's so high, and one bad quarter, and it was over by 40 points.
2: I know. It's insane, man. It just flew over. By the way, that's something that Isaac Lowenkron doesn't get credit for. He generates some kind of, like, hockey assist rebound attempts for us.
3: Yeah.
2: It doesn't show up on his stat sheet, but he does that for us every single weekend over here. Ilo with the latest. What's going on, man?
3: Thank you, Brian. Indeed, some analytic nerd somewhere has that in their database, but kudos to you. I'd never heard the term me-bound before. I love it. You know, the ultimate example of a me-bound? Back in 2003, a player for the Cleveland Cavaliers named Ricky Davis was one rebound away from a triple-double.
2: It was against the Magic, right? Like, he missed on purpose, and I think it was Doug Collins was pissed. He missed at the buzzer on purpose, got his own rebound, so he got the triple-double. And the other team was so mad. I'll never forget that, Ilo. Great poll by you.
3: That
2: like
3: was
2: that,
3: the
2: yeah.
3: ultimate indication of a me bound. The ultimate indication of a major domination right now going on in the final round of the U.S. Open, because Wyndham Clark at 7 under par overall has a 6-shot lead over 4 players, including Scottie Scheffler. Clark going to tee off the final round at 2:30 p.m. Eastern time this afternoon. If you're wondering about Rory McIlroy, he is 10 shots off the lead at 3 over par overall. Trained to push past the pain. Not athletes, just people. Trafficked every day right here in the United States, sometimes by someone they trusted. During the World Cup, help us break the silence. 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At the World Cup on Saturday night, Japan shut out Tunisia 4-0. Japan and the Netherlands now tied for first place in Group F on 4 points. Tunisia has been eliminated. Earlier Saturday night, Curaçao earned a scoreless tie against Ecuador for its first ever World Cup point, behind a World Cup record 15 saves by Eloy Room, a result that also clinched Group E for Germany. In Major League Baseball on Saturday night, the Phillies' Kyle Schwarber hit 3 home runs, while Bryce Harper hit for the cycle in a 15-3 win over the Mets. Schwarber now with 28 home runs to lead the majors. The Baltimore Orioles defeated the Dodgers in L.A. despite Shohei Ohtani's 16th home run. Red Sox victorious at Seattle 5-1, and Minnesota's Byron Buxton hit a grand slam as part of a 10-run fifth inning in a 16-8 win at Arizona. Guys, all yours.
2: 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So I'm getting my references mixed up over here. I just looked it up. The play that Ilo is talking about, the Ricky Davis failed triple-double, he went to his own basket and missed on purpose tried to get the rebound. And they're like, no rebound for you. That's not. He even said, he was like, that was the worst thing ever, man. That happened against Jerry Sloan's Utah Jazz team. They're just showing Jerry Sloan on the bench like, he has this dumbfounded look like he didn't really just do that, right? Am I seeing things right? I'm thinking of someone, I don't know what. I swear it was the Orlando Magic, and Doug Collins was ticked off because a player needed a rebound and went in for a layup, missed on purpose, got the rebound to try to get this triple-double. I have to try to find out who that was, but yeah, it was a totally different thing. But the Ricky Davis one was, that was bad. He went to his own basket
0: to get the rebound. Anthony Bowie did it.
2: Okay.
0: It looks like this one, Doug Collins was upset.
2: I remember Doug Collins being so upset right after the game. Like, yeah, the player went up to Doug like, hey, man. Like, he's like, no, don't even talk to me. Like, he just stormed right off the court. Yeah.
0: It looks like they called a timeout to, like, get an assist for him, and Doug Collins was upset about it. Like, with a minute left, they called a timeout to, like, get him, make sure he got an assist to get his 10th and get a triple-double. I mean, look, I'm kind of, like, pro stat padding.
2: You're pro stat padding? Really?
0: It really depends on the situation. I'm not as anti as other people. I think when it's blatantly done like that, but I'm okay with someone chasing like a milestone when they're winning. I'm generally okay with some of that stuff. It doesn't bother me as much as it bothers you.
2: Oh, I hate it, man. I hate it. Crack, you stat patter guy? You up with that?
1: Yeah, you know.
2: Maybe if you have the over on a prop, you're cool with it.
1: Right.
2: Yeah.
1: Right. No, I mean, you're right.
0: That's happened zero times.
1: It all depends. The allegiance is all about the bankroll, and if I have over on a player, yes, absolutely stat pad. And if I have under, what's it, Hack-a-Shack, you know? I'm not really a guy who probably would like. I hate when the defense or the other team lets, depending on what sport, lets them stat pad, I've seen in the past. Who was the, it was someone on Mark Gastineau. Didn't Mark Gastineau go up to someone recently? This is Mark Gastineau.
2: Yeah, right.
1: Who did he go up to?
0: To Brett Favre.
1: Right. Yeah. He started yelling and screaming.
2: I want my sack back, Brett. And Brett's like, what does that even mean?
1: But
2: you
1: Gastineau's
2: too,
1: off.
2: Brett. Yeah, it was.
1: He's
2: weird.
1: Off a little bit, though, right? He's off. He's like, he was off a little.
2: He
1: was a great part of the. part of the great sack exchange. Klecko, yeah. And I think Lions. Yeah. Oh my God, that was a great time though. But
2: man, yeah, so it's crazy how your mind remembers things. I just watched the YouTube video of Anthony Bowie. And right, you're right, Jeff. It was an assist. So they're up by whatever they're up by. It's the game's over. They throw it to Bowie. He throws it to a teammate. He gets the assist. And Doug Collins walking off the court. Bowie's like, "Hey, man!" And he's like, "Get away from me! Get out!" He did a swim move away. It's amazing. All right, we've got Bill Krakenberger, professional sports handicapper. Jeff Schwartz, 8-year NFL veteran. 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
26: He swings, and it's a fly ball deep to right field, back towards the wall, in the corner. It is gone! It's gone! As the Albies let it fly down the right field line, and the Braves win it!
2: There you go. Compliments of Braves Radio Network as the Braves beat the Brewers 4-3 yesterday. I always think of the gamblers out there. You know, if you're going to hit a walk-off, couldn't you have had a runner on second or whatever to cover the run line? I'm sure someone had the Braves on the run line right there. Or extras. That sometimes happens in extras where you get the home run and, you know, I don't know, maybe you don't have that runner on base. Doesn't happen as much now in extras, but every now and then that happens where you get the walk-off homer, but you don't have anybody on base and don't cover the run line. So it was fun times for the Braves yesterday, but they walk it on off against the Brewers. All right, we got the platter to get to. Let's do this.
16: Check this out. Parlay platter.
2: Okay, Crack, we start with you. What's something you like?
1: All right, let's go to baseball. Detroit Tigers. Looks like they're a pick, minus 110 both ways. Detroit Tigers today at home. That's my portion of the platter.
0: All right, I'm going to the World Cup. Game later today, 6 o'clock on FS1. Uruguay, Cape Verde. I'm taking Uruguay minus one. I sent this to you where it's at, Brian, on the app, just to make sure everyone can find it. Here's the deal. Cape Verde allowed 27 shots to Spain and did not allow a goal, which, again, if you watched like Ecuador last night, feels impossible to happen. Expected goals were over two. And that second half of the game for Uruguay the other day, they had 22 shots on goal. They played much better, made some changes. I expect them to play very well today. They need the 3 points in this group, so I'll take the minus one here. I would do 1.5. I can't find it. So I think they win by two or more, but the minus one at least has me covered. If they win by one, we'll push on my leg.
2: Okay, yeah. Sounds good right there. I'm going to stay with soccer and stay with that same group, Jeff. That's Group H that you're talking about here. I like Spain. I'm going to go over 7.5 corner kicks. I'm going to go with total corners for Spain over that for a few reasons. Everybody in this group all has a draw, right? So this has got to have it territory for Spain. They get a lot of corner kicks. Very aggressive offense.
0: Yep.
2: So I think they're going to stockpile them against Saudi Arabia today. So I like Spain with over 7.5 corners. If you parlay these three picks, Jeff's got Uruguay minus one. Crack's got the Tigers to win. Plus 664 right there, huh? Plus 664, a little bit better than 6-1. A little better than 6.5-1 right now. We're cooking.
0: That's pretty high for us. That's high for our parlay platter. Yeah.
3: Definitely.
2: Anytime you have a leg with plus money, Jeff's is plus 130. Man, we start going up and up and up with the payout right there. Yeah, no doubt. All right, all we got to do is win. No big deal, right? It's all right, coming up next. It's the first time in a long time for this team to do something good. We are Fox Sports! 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
6: NBC News Radio, I'm Scott Carr. Vice President J.D. Vance is in a Swiss Alps resort where further peace talks are being held with Iran. This despite some uncertainty over the Strait of Hormuz. Iran says it shut down the oil shipping lane in protest of Israel attacking Lebanon, which it says violates its ceasefire agreement with the U.S. U.S. military officials claim, however, the strait is open and that traffic continues to flow. Reuters reports ship tracking data supports Iran's claim that the strait is closed. In a town south of Salt Lake City, evacuations are underway after a wildfire has grown to up to 13,000 acres. Residents of Eureka, Utah, have been told to leave town where the iron fire continues to spread. Officials say that human-caused fire broke out late Friday night, fanned by strong winds, dry vegetation, and drought conditions. In World Cup action, it's on to the knockout rounds for the United States. We get the latest from Rob Martier.
7: The U.S. men's national team shut out Australia 2-0 in Seattle Friday afternoon. Fans that took in the match are feeling that there's something special brewing with this team. The Australians got the scoring going for the United States after an own goal in the 11th minute. Late in the first half, some controversy. Alex Freeman scored the second goal for the United States in the 43rd minute. However, the linesman initially called Freeman offside. The goal was allowed to stand after video assistant referee overturned the on-field call. The U.S. will close out the group stage against Turkey on Thursday in Los Angeles.
6: Police in Kansas City, Missouri say one person's dead, five are injured after a shooting Friday night. They say one man was pronounced dead at the scene, and two women who were found injured were taken to the hospital. They say three additional victims, including one in critical condition, arrived at the hospital in a private vehicle. No suspects are in custody. Scott Carr, NBC News Radio.
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25: You have questions, we have answers. This is Jane Muller.
27: And this is Ken Muller. Welcome to our show, All About Real Estate with Ken and Jane. And before we get started with our guests today, we want to wish all the great dads out there, the granddads, the stepdads, and the father-like figures a happy Father's Day. Thanks for all you do for our communities to make our families
25: great. For your family, too. Yeah.
27: Yeah. So we hope you guys...
25: Happy Father's Day.
27: Hope you guys have a great day, and thanks for listening today.
25: And happy Father's Day, Ken.
27: Yeah, thank you. Thank you. Happy Father's
28: Day. Happy Father's Day, Ken.
27: Thank you very much. Yep. Thanks. Yeah. All right. So let's get started. One of the things that we spoke about last week, Jane, was about how contractors are part of the real estate cycle. Whenever you buy or sell a home, there's contractors involved. And one of those contractor categories are landscapers.
25: Very important part.
27: Because why is it important? Because curb appeal, lawn maintenance, landscaping, that's all a very important part of home ownership and pride of ownership.
25: Yes.
27: Yeah, and with that, we want to introduce our guest today, Long Cheng. He's the owner of Brohl Lawn Maintenance. Long, big welcome to our show.
11: Thank you, Ken. Thank you, Jane. Thank you, Ken. Pleasure to be here. Very excited to have a conversation with you guys.
25: That's great.
27: Yeah. So before we get into all the details about landscaping and the services you do, tell us your journey. What got you interested in the lawn maintenance and the landscaping field?
11: So I probably have one of the more unique backstories of someone in the lawn industry. I actually come from finance, so I worked on Wall Street for bulge bracket investment banks for the better part of 10 years. And then at some point, I kind of came to a crossroads in my career path. And you can kind of say that the entrepreneurial bug bit me. And when I saw there was a landscaping company for sale, Brohl's, I kind of jumped at the chance and took a leap of faith and kind of left Wall Street to go down the route of lawn and landscaping. It's been over 6 years now, and it's been quite a journey. So we're just kind of learning every day and trying to do more and more and get better and better.
25: Time flies. Wow. I remember when John, the previous owner, called me, said he sold his company. I said, What did you do? And he's been in the business for a long time.
11: It feels like yesterday, but then you look at the calendar and it's more than 6 years.
25: Wow,
27: that's interesting. So you went from being entirely indoors in Wall Street for like 12 to 16 hours a day to now being totally outdoors, right?
11: Right,
27: that's like a cool transition, right?
25: I think sometimes you endure too long. You kind of, you know, you've been there, done that. You want something different. You want something.
11: Right.
25: You know,
11: certainly getting plenty of vitamin D nowadays.
27: For sure.
11: My wife hates my tan, so
25: a lot of people don't have to pay to go to the place.
11: That's what I told her, you know, and that's what I said. I get a free tan and I never have to worry about vitamin D again.
27: That's great for everybody out there listening, even though it's a little bit sidebar, that it's never too late to change your career. You may start out in direction A and then life has its way of happening and you make a career change and you do something different. So that's
25: I have to say, you and I have something in common. I come from finance industry too. So I was...
11: Look where we are.
25: Yeah, bank manager and worked at various departments from, private bank, institutional bank, commercial bank. And I think I did enjoy it at that time. And also, most importantly, I think the skill we learned from our financial job definitely help us to run the business better.
27: Yeah, we can. That was my next thought. Yeah, let's talk about that. Your time in Wall Street has enabled you to become a smarter, more financially aware business owner, right? Because you have that part down from being in Wall Street.
11: I would think so. You know, I think it kind of, you know, everything kind of starts from the beginning, right? And like all the skills that you acquired, all the skills that you practiced to kind of get you to Wall Street, in addition to whatever you learned on Wall Street, all of that kind of translates into, you know, when you're an entrepreneur, right? Like most of your job is kind of, I would say, problem solving, right? You're a problem solver first and foremost above everything else. And so having that ability to recognize, analyze, and ultimately solve problems, you know, that's a skill set that you kind of learn over the course of your life. Now, obviously, like I said, Wall Street kind of is like a crash course in it, and then everything you build up to that is also prepping you for that. So it's certainly, you know, I think that's where that really, that skill that translates over, you know, obviously not some of the, you know, Excel spreadsheet stuff, right? But just that ability to critically think and problem solve is really kind of...
27: But I'm sure you use the Excel spreadsheets.
11: I do. Yes, absolutely.
25: Absolutely.
27: In our business, we use it all the time for costs, expenses, advertising, breakdowns.
25: So I think also from the Wall Street, right, what it taught me is how to handle the pressure. mm-hmm. and think on your feet.
11: Like, that's right.
25: You have to come up, something happened, and that's you have to find a solution very quickly.
11: That's right.
25: You have to consider all the options, what available at that point of time, and make a decision.
11: Yeah.
25: So make decision fast. You really don't have too much time to think.
11: That's right,
25: That's really kind of helping me handle, you know, each deal. If anything happened, transaction goes south or whatever the circumstances happen, right? Mm. So quickly you stay calm and quickly assess, as you said, right?
11: That's right.
25: Assess the options and the way out, and then work with the old party and find a solution.
11: Yeah.
25: I mean, you're absolutely right, Lon. Regardless what we do, what industry we are in, we are the problem solver. We are the service provider. We have to provide a solution. Doesn't matter, you know. I mean, like you, people want the best loan, right?
27: Yeah.
25: But for me, people want a smooth transaction, get, you know, top dollar.
11: Best house at the lowest price.
25: Yeah, that's always a challenge.
27: Right. And just thinking off the cuff, you probably have to deal with problems with unexpected, you know, machinery breakage, equipment malfunctioning when you're in the middle of a job. I mean, these are problems, I'm just guessing, but I imagine these are unexpected things that pop up every day, or a landscaping vehicle breaks down that's delivering.
11: Absolutely.
27: The
11: I don't think we have enough time on the show to list all the problems.
27: These are real life problems.
11: Yeah, but I think, you know, it kind of goes back to you have to be organized, right? Yeah. You have to be able to plan your time. You have to be able to prioritize.
25: Yep.
11: You have to really be able to, you know, plan ahead, right?
27: So preventive maintenance, making sure that everything gets serviced to the extent practicable, and also the machines, the vehicles driving you guys, and then unexpected employment shortages, sick employees get into accidents. So these are things, it's a lot of moving parts involved.
25: Ken, that's kind of in common, regardless what kind of business you're in. You have to manage that.
27: And you have
25: how many times I see our broker owner, you know, back old days, shoved the snow, you know, the guy didn't show up.
11: That's right.
25: It's always happening.
27: Yeah,
25: you know?
27: Could spend hours just talking about that.
11: That's
27: let's talk about your company.
11: Okay, sure.
27: So let's talk about what are the types of services that Bro Lawn Maintenance provides?
11: Yeah, I mean, happy to give a quick overview. You know, we are a full service lawn and landscaping company. So we offer everything from lawn mowing, leaf cleanups, lawn fertilization and weeding programs, sprinkler install and maintenance, landscape design, hardscape buildouts, pretty much kind of everything you would think of as landscaping and lawn maintenance. Now, in the 6 years that I've been here, you know, Brohl's has undergone some pretty exciting changes. And one of the main things is that it is now one of several distinct brands that I have operating under an umbrella company that services customers throughout kind of the central New Jersey area. And one of the main reasons why we have distinct but collaborative brands is that we want to be able to offer all of our services to different segments of customers, right? You can kind of think of it as like a Toyota versus a Lexus dynamic. Mm-hmm. So Brohl's is really offering, you know, kind of all-inclusive premium annual programs, and is designed for customers who want to get the absolute best out of their properties and have it look the absolute best. And then our second main brand, which is called Custom Landscaping, that offers all of the same great services, the same quality, but it's offered kind of a la carte, and all the services are a la carte. And so it gives our customers that flexibility to kind of pick and choose which services fits their needs and their budgets best. Unlike, I would say, probably the majority of landscaping companies, you know, our customer base is almost entirely standalone residential customers.
27: Okay.
11: And so I don't think there's really official statistics out there, but I would venture to say that we are one of, if not the largest, residential only landscaping companies in all of New Jersey. So just in lawn mowing alone, for example, we mow about 2,000 individual houses per week, right? And so to kind of manage that kind of scale takes a lot of effort and a lot of dedication. And, you know, we're very proud of all the effort that all of our team members put in and day out to really be able to put forth such a great product for all of our customers.
27: I was impressed. Guess how many gallons of gasoline Brohl purchases a year. I had an off-the-record conversation with with Long before the show, you know, and he was mentioning that the gasoline, you wouldn't believe how many, because they need to be near this, I guess, a particular,
11: I mean,
27: the store that you get or not.
11: Yeah, like collectively we get, I think as a whole, I purchase about 70,000 gallons.
27: Yeah, that's what
11: you. So when gas prices go up, it, you know, really starts to.
25: Wow, that's
11: what we really start to feel it, yeah.
27: So 2,000 lawns a week, so that's quite a number. So if you break it out, I guess you guys are working 6 days, or your crews are working six. I know you work 7 days a week, but your crews are out there.
25: You work 8 days.
11: I work about 8 days a week.
27: If you count the,
25: I have to say, right, I represent a lot of owners of luxury homes, right? Oh, I'm almost certain when I drive up, see the lawn, I pretty much know that's your.
27: It's like a trademark. It's like a branding. It's like like a Nike of the lands.
25: You know, that's when I drive up, I just pretty much know. And then in a month or two, I get a phone call from Long. You're selling another house.
11: Yeah, you got to stop selling all my customers' houses.
25: Don't worry, the new ones have.
27: They might have the contract. Or the existing customer might have a contract that gets carried over that the new owner can pick up, right?
25: So
27: you mentioned that there's a lot of different packages. So I imagine the supreme package you offer to the certain customers is that you'll do the grass cutting, you'll do the trimming of the shrubs, maybe restocking the mulch. You may have like packages that where the homeowner doesn't have to worry about anything, as opposed to the a la carte ones, where you might just do the basic lawn service cutting.
11: Yeah, that's right. And like I said, you know, I think, you know, different customers have different needs, right?
27: Yeah.
11: They have different needs, and they want their customers, they want their houses to look different ways, and they have different budgets that they're willing to spend on their landscaping. So for the customers who want their lives made as easy as possible and their property to look as nice as possible, we have an option for them. Mm-hmm. And for the customers who just, you know, need some basic maintenance services, mm-hmm. we have an option for them as
27: them
11: well,
27: too.
11: Right? So it's really about just catering to what different customers' needs are.
27: Yeah. So please share your phone number with our listeners.
11: Oh, okay. So you can get in touch with our office. The best number would be 732-214-0953.
27: Okay, great. And do you have a website too?
11: Yeah, it's BroHLS.com. BROHLS.
27: Lawn.com. All right, very good. All right, we're going to take a quick break. We'll be right back after these messages.
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27: Hey, welcome back to our show. We're joined today by Long Chen. He's the owner of Roll Lawn Maintenance. And Long, you guys are based in Central Jersey, right? In
11: this That's right.
27: Right in our backyard, and you cover a pretty large...
11: That's right.
27: You cover pretty much all of Central Jersey.
11: Yeah, we do. We're mostly focused in like Middlesex County, and we're starting to branch out into Monmouth County as well.
27: Okay. Okay, cool. So there are those homeowners out there that do their own lawn maintenance. And what are share with us some of the common mistakes that you see homeowners make when they try to care for their lawn and shrubs themselves?
11: Sure. So I think the biggest mistake that I see, and I wouldn't necessarily call it a mistake, but maybe just the biggest, I guess, misunderstanding is just kind of the magnitude of what it takes to maintain and to take care of, you know, a large outdoor space, right? So, you know, one of the first things is kind of, as you guys obviously know, you know, we've seen a lot of new homeowners come into the area, right? And a lot of these new homeowners, for many of them, it's probably their first time owning a large home with a large yard. Maybe they came from the city, they're renting apartments, maybe they lived in townhouses. And so when they come, they, you know, I first fall in love with a great landscaping, you know, and I've spoken with dozens and dozens of homeowners, new homeowners, and a lot of them are properties that we used to service. And, you know, kind of as we alluded to before, thanks a lot, Jane, for selling all of our customers' houses. But, you know, one of the things that we hear over and over again is, you know, I still remember when I first saw the house at that first open house, right? When I first came in, you know, I loved how the landscaping looked. I loved how green everything was, how nice the grass looked, how beautiful the flowers were, you know, coming out of the pool. And a lot of them, because it's their first time, they kind of think that the yard kind of takes care of itself, right? That it's always going to look like that, right? And especially as first-time home buyers, you know, they're already kind of a little bit getting sticker shock from the roof problem or the foundation problem or the septic tank broke. And now you have to say, oh, by the way, there's also this landscaping component to it too, right? Mm-hmm. And so what happens is, you know, they aren't ready for the water bill that it takes, right, to keep the grass looking really green. Mm-hmm. And so when I come back to kind of speak to them, and usually, you know, by the time they're calling me, it's because, you know, the landscape, it doesn't look so great anymore, right? And we have that conversation and say, you know, remember when everything looks so great? Well, this is kind of what it takes, right? And so that's kind of one of the first major things is that, you know, they don't fully appreciate just how much effort and how much money, quite frankly, it takes to really maintain a really nice looking yard, right? And then the second big mistake is that I think a lot of customers, especially when they do it themselves, you know, they probably just understandably so, for lack of knowledge, kind of have like the wrong plan.
25: Yes.
11: And you know, and what I mean by that is, you know, the yard that looks so beautiful on the cover of Hampton's magazine, right? Might not necessarily translate to your yard, right? Like maybe the climate is different. Maybe the soil is different. Maybe you have too much or too little sunlight, right? Yep. And, you know, that tree that you saw in the nursery that was only, you know, 2 feet tall, now all of a sudden is 10 feet tall and is completely blocking your windows, right? Mm. Or those privacy trees that Google says, you know, grows 2 feet a year, you know, it's been 5 years and they haven't barely grown an inch, right? Mm. And so a lot of that is that, you know, a lot of things that look good on paper, look good on the internet, you know, like I can't tell you how many disappointed, you know, azalea buyers that I've spoken to, because when you go on Google or the nursery, you see the only mature, healthy plants in full bloom, right? And so you buy them and then you don't really realize that for 51 weeks out of the year, they're kind of, there's this, little scraggly looking green bush, right? And it's not what you thought it was, right? And so I think it's stuff like that where it's really, really useful to have a trusted partner, like a landscaper, who can really kind of help guide you and give you some direction as you're trying to design your own landscaping.
25: I have to say, I agree with you 200%. My best buddy, my girlfriend, right? Mm. I've known forever. She somehow saw a home, almost acre, beautiful garden. Mm. The previous owner is Italian family, retired, loved the yard. The yard is like magazine level, okay? So she fell in love. She thought, my God, I'm going to have my private garden. Mm-hmm. She paid top dollar. I'm talking about 20 plus years ago. She paid the top dollar for that house. That house actually showed up on a local newspaper magazine, said, highest price ever sold in that neighborhood. And when she showed me the magazine, she's so happy. I said, Irene, that means you overpaid. I mean, you were the buyer, remember?
27: Yeah, you're the buyer.
25: And she said, it's worth it. Look at the garden, blah, blah, blah. I said to her, you better ask, you know, ask how you take care of it. And she tried to ask the seller. They said, no, they do themselves. So they gave her some tips. I'm telling you, 5 years later, she had to sell the house at a much, much discounted price. By the way, the market was hot, lucky. If the market went down, she would lose half of the value because all her yard is like 5 years.
11: Yeah.
25: It's, you can't, my mom said, it's so sad.
11: Yeah.
25: You know, I mean, she hired a company just do the minimum. As you said, right, the water, you have to water them. You have to take care of them. The flowers, the plants, it's like your children, like your pet.
11: I mean,
27: and then it depends on the climate conditions, the soil,
25: that's
27: the weather.
25: But yeah. you may not even get the optimal yield that you see.
11: And actually, Jane, if you remember, you the previous owner of Brawls, you sold his house.
25: I sold his house.
27: And his house was like a tropical.
11: And we have spoken with the new owners of the house, and 100% they said, when we came to saw the house, oh my God.
25: Yes.
11: They were, right? It was beautiful. It was perfectly manicured because, you know, the previous owner, he had pool and all these flowers, a koi pond, all like these hedge trees, everything.
27: It was paradise. Right?
25: It's like
11: and then, and then when they tried to replicate it, they found that it was very difficult and very expensive.
25: Yeah.
11: And I said, well, you're buying a landscaper's house.
25: Oh. Yes.
11: The amount of things that a landscape owner can do to his house is not normal, nor is it expected for any regular homeowner, right? Yeah. And so they were very disappointed at their inability to maintain it the way that they remember it. And that's just simply a function, again, of trying to understand that things that look great initially, you know, you have to think about how you're going to keep it going.
25: For that house, right, I did tell the buyers when I did a final walkthrough and their agent, I remind them, I said, look, use the same company.
27: Yay.
25: Even the seller sold your house, the company's still there. Same guys, same crew doing the work. Let them do the work. So your house will look amazing. So a lot of time, like, you know, when you try to take care of yourself, especially when a very upscale, you know, dog, like my girlfriend, right?
11: Right.
25: There's no way, you know, you could do it. But unfortunately for her, she couldn't hire, if they had a crew like your guys, she would. But the previous owner

0: green carpet, right? Yeah. And all the hedges are trimmed and the mulch is fresh. It's, you know, the kind of feeling that invokes, right? You know, grandkids frolicking by the pool, you know, during the summertime, right? Like cherries and sunshine and wildflowers, right? Like that kind of feeling that it kind of invokes versus if you go to a house and, you know, it's yellow and dry and barren, and it's, right? And it's barren, just, and just pockets of, you know, and it's
1: weeds and
0: weeds, and right, and it's dead pockets, you know, more pitted in the surface of the moon, right? Yeah. Like, how does that, what kind of reaction does that kind of engender, right? And so, you know, we're really talking about, you know, the ability for lawn and landscaping to really leave that indelible first impression in people's minds. And in the conversations that I have with customers, they always kind of keep back, you know, harken back to, hey, I remember when I was here.
2: Yeah.
0: I remember what it looked like. I still remember what it looks like, right? So anybody can we get it back to that?
1: So anybody getting ready to list a home should definitely consider hiring a professional landscaper. I mean, but regardless, also just the enjoyable living experience.
2: It's not
1: the home is where you spend most of your time, and outdoor living from summer months in the spring and the fall. People have outdoor
2: patios. Should have it,
1: so they should, to maximize the enjoyment.
2: You don't want to hire loan just like a year or 6 months before the close.
1: No, you want to enjoy
2: the market. You want to do it because that would make you happy. You know, just pick back on what you said, right? It's not only the first impression. Actually, that translates to the second phase. If your loan is so beautifully done, most people think or believe your house is well maintained.
1: Mm-hmm. Yeah.
2: So, you know, I mean, they will feel the love, the care the owner has for the house. It's definitely, it's more than the landscaping you see.
0: Right,
2: it's the emotion, it's the life. You're not purchasing a home, you're purchasing a future, a lifestyle, your family, where you raise your family. That's a whole emotion involved rather than just bought a house. You know, I always say when you buy a family home versus investment property, totally different feeling. Yeah. Investment property, you want to know how much you get, how much rent you're going to get, what's the return, and what's the future, right? Mm-hmm. Cash flow. But when we choose your home, you live there, it's totally different.
0: Yeah. And I think you actually bring up a pretty good, it's one of the trends that you know, I'm really starting to see, especially with new homeowners, is that I think more and more, you know, they're looking at their outdoor space more through a functional lens and less through a purely aesthetic lens, right? They're really considering their outdoor space to be an extension of the home, right? And so what that translates to is there's more demand for patios, for decks, right, for pools. They want bigger driveways. You know, there's a lot of customers taking down trees, but they want to open up the space, right, for play sets or for grill areas or even just more yard space, usable yard space for backyard activities, right? And so when you are starting to look at your outdoor space, not as just merely landscaping or not merely as simply, you know, grass that has to be cut, right? And you're looking at it really as an extension of your house and usable space, right? And that's really where, you know, taking that additional step and really thinking about how you're going to maximize that space and also how you're going to be able to maximize it for the long run, right, kind of really comes into play.
2: Yeah. 100%.
1: And let's talk about what types of services you can provide to your customers in terms of outdoor living experience. Like, talk about the types you can do, what, like, you can do additional things like design, what types of services you offer.
0: Yeah, so like I said, you know, we do, you know, for us in the landscaping industry, you know, there's really kind of, I think of it as like, there's two main subgroups of services. One is maintenance services, and then one is like design and build, right? So the maintenance services, a lot of it is just what you would think of as maintaining the grass, maintaining the shrubs, keeping the beds looking nice. One of the biggest pet peeves, keeping weeds at bay, which is a very, very big, very, very big problem for everybody. And then the second part is the design and build, right? So whether that is you have a really stale and dated landscape that you're trying to refresh and top up, whether you're trying to install a patio for the first time, whether you're tired of moving the sprinkle hose around and you want to put in a new underground system, you know, all of that is kind of falls under the, you know, the new building.
1: And those are services that you, your company can provide directly, so, sprinkler installation,
0: so,
1: patio,
0: you know,
1: design.
0: We're trying to kind of, we want to build relationships with our customers for the long run, right? So anytime, you know, we would like to start design and build, and then once that's in place, then we would love, to, of course, to be the ones then to kind of maintain it and keep it looking that nice, right? Because everything looks great on day one,

0: how difficult or how easy it is to keep it looking that way for the foreseeable future.
1: Yeah. All right. Well, it was great chatting with you. Believe it or not, we're running out of time. So I want you to give your company's name, phone number, and website again.
0: Oh, sure. Yeah. So Brohl's Law Maintenance, you can call the office, 732-214-0953, or you can visit us on the web, brohlslawn.com.
2: I mean, for the listeners out there, if you still hasn't got a gift for daddy grandparents, right? I mean, maybe call on to secure 1 year contract for them. That would probably make them happy. Or design something at the corner instead of have a man cave, you have a man yard.
1: A man yard.
2: And use that would be even better.
1: And leave it to the professional, like a Brohl One Maintenance. Yeah.
2: Yes.
1: All right, guys. We hope you enjoyed the show. Happy Father's Day to everyone
0: Happy
1: out
0: Father's
1: there.
0: Happy Father's Day, everyone.
1: All right. Have a great
2: Enjoy.
1: Rest of the weekend.
0: Thanks,
1: Bye.
0: Ken. Thanks, Jane.
2: Thank you. Bye-bye.
1: Bye.
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6: 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And guys, the impossible happened. The improbable happened. The New York Knicks are your 2026 NBA champions.
7: Hey, say it one more time again. Say it one more time. Say it one more time. Let me hear it one more time, Cam.
6: The New York Knicks are your 2026 NBA champions.
7: For the first time in 53 years. That's how old are you? 27?
6: Mm-hmm. 28.
7: 24? That's more than us combined, dog. Man, what a special game. What a special series this was. This, talk about a team that embodies what it means to be a New Yorker, to be quite honest with you. Down in the dumps and just getting it out the mud, not quitting, you know? It was a perfect summary of the Knicks' entire playoff run, for real. You fall behind every game, stay composed. Let's keep it close in the fourth quarter. Let JB take over, big body Brunson. And, you know, experience takes over for real.
6: Yeah, man. Yeah, they went out there. They know exactly what they wanted. Every time they got into those close games, which there weren't really many of, if we're being honest. But, they just showed that they knew that it was their time. They stayed connected, stayed together, and just understood that the goal was to not only get to the championship round, but to win it all. And they achieved that goal. They did something that so many beloved Knicks teams could not do, you know, especially the teams in the 90s, the teams in the, teams in the night, like 94 and 99, those two teams couldn't do it. But, you know, this one was for those teams and all those that came before them.
7: I could like genuinely see the light in Patrick Ewing's eyes when he hugged Karl Anthony Towns, bro. I could, and that was beautiful to see. It really was, because, you know, after being so close, if you're a guy like Patrick Ewing and not getting there, you know, and honestly never knowing if your team would get back there, to be honest. So for them to win for Spike, dude, for Patrick, John Starks, like, you know, guys like that. Yeah, this was special. This was special.
6: Big time, big time. Yeah, no, everybody. I love that everybody was just connected, whether they were former players, current players, fans, whoever it was, everybody was just connected and everybody just knew what this meant to the city. But yeah, game five. The Knicks were up 3-1 with the chance to make history, and they did it, winning 94-90. Big body Brunson with an amazing 45 points, 3 rebounds, 3 assists. We haven't seen anybody drop 45 points in a closing NBA Finals game since Michael Jordan, I'm forgetting what year it was. Yeah, but we haven't seen that since Michael Jordan, and Yeah, if you're doing something that we haven't seen since the great MJ, then you know you're up there on the list that's untouchable. Wemby ended off with 19 points and 14 boards. Dylan Harper helped him out a lot with 25 points, 5 boards, 4 assists as well. But yeah, the star of that one was Brunson. He was on fire early and he just stayed hot throughout the whole game.
7: Timely buckets. You know, think about in the fourth quarter alone, he had 13 consecutive points. That just tells me, like, nobody could stop you. You came into this game with the intention of, I'm going to end this here and now, tonight. You know, and that's amazing to see also, because I think a lot of that gets lost. And we question whether guys can close out in that nature, in that fashion, and not lose also, you know. It says a lot to be able to go out with 45 and win, you know. I don't get it, though, man. I really don't. You know, the Spurs, they had another, for the fifth game in a row, another double-digit lead and blow it. And just blow it at home, too. Man, and they didn't even feel like it was at home. You know, there's a lot of Knicks fans out there, my boy.
6: Yeah, no. Well, earlier, that after game 4, reports started coming out that about 50% of the fans that purchased tickets were from the New Jersey, New York area. And then that day, probably like 2 or 3 hours before tip, there was one of the NBA reporters down there had tweeted out that they had talked to one of the security guards, and they said that they were notified that it's mainly going to be like a Knicks home game for them. So yeah, it basically was a Knicks home game. You heard a lot of cheers for Knicks players. You heard a lot of boos for the Spurs players when they were at the line. So that right there was telling of who really took over that building.
7: Yeah, you know, this just tells me that, you know, 3 themes, I think, that we can really say what went wrong for San Antonio. They couldn't maintain your offensive execution late, you know, in the ball game. Too many empty possessions in the crunch time as well, too, which says a lot because, you know, Dylan Harper, I thought, he was playing great, dude. He really was. You know, for a rookie to come in and have 25 points, your leading scorer.
6: Mm-hmm.
7: It was flawless. And that should just push Wemby to be better. That should have pushed De'Aaron Fox, who we could have a whole episode about realistically, you know?
6: 7 points, 5 assists, 3 for 15 from the field, 1 for 8 from 3 for Fox.
7: And it's also Wemby had a great game either. He was 7 for 19, if I'm not mistaken?
6: Yeah, no, he started out, you know, per usual, started out hot, but then after that, he flamed out as the game went on.
7: I mean, this, you know, they went, 12 of 19 from the free throw line? 63%, dude. That's terrible, my boy. That's terrible as a team to shoot 63% from the line.
6: A strike, yeah, no, bad. Wemby had a bad missed free throw late in that game. Dylan Harper missed 2 big clutch free throws in that one as well.
7: Define Castle as well, too.
6: Yeah. Guys that usually don't miss free throws.
7: And, you know, I just said to myself, they're not ready yet. When they miss those free throws, when 3 of your top guys miss free throws like that late in the game, yeah, you're not built for this. You're not built for this. It's not your time. It's not your time yet.
6: I caught myself saying that a lot throughout the series.
7: Mm-hmm.
6: And it was the exact reason why I picked the Knicks. I said, they're just not there yet. You know, it's a great, great young team. A team that I actually like watching. A team full of players that I actually like, you know? Mm-hmm. Like even though Wemby was doing a lot, it felt like he was doing the most out there, I still like Wemby. Even though Castle felt like he actually hit a rookie wall, I still love Castle. I still love Vassell. You know, obviously I love Dylan Harper. Right now, I'm not so hot on Fox right now, but for most of that squad, that's a great young squad. If they're able to keep each other, if they're able to stay together and the Eagles don't get too deep mixed in and they don't get into their feelings and everybody understands what the goal is, I think that's going to be a team to deal with. But things change rapidly in this league, man. So mm-hmm. I heard a lot of analysts and a lot of people talk about how, you know, they'll be back. Well, they might be back. You know, I can't put a stamp on that. Like, it's going to be a foregone conclusion that next year they're going to be back. Things happen. Injuries happen. You know, trades happen. You know, a lot of things, you know, just end up happening that you just don't see, that you can't see into the future with. But, you know, it's just one of those things where that Spurs team, they squandered a lot of opportunities, especially the coach as well, you know. The staggering minutes with Harper was telling, because you could tell he didn't know when to really put him in, when to take him out, and, you know, with him and Fox. And then Vassell even said something about it after game five, how Harper was not happy with how his minutes were being distributed. And that right there, that little crack right there could blow up, you know, could really blow up a good thing.
7: And that could, you know, I agree with you. That could blow up the entire team for real, you know. And it'll be interesting to see, you know, going into next year. It's a shame. I shouldn't even be talking about next year already. But I mean, where does Dylan Harper fit in? You know, do you start him, you know, over De'Aaron Fox or even Devin Vassell? Like, what does that lineup look like? You know, and then especially as these games get. You know, closer and closer. The Knicks, like, I mean, they did it all season, and then to do it for five games again is it just tells you the type of team that they are. And think about Karl-Anthony Towns too, Cam. You know, he was in foul trouble bad, dude, like really, really bad. You know, you can kind of tell, like, I think the Spurs game plan was to take Karl-Anthony Towns out of the game, you know?
6: Yeah.
7: But Mitchell Robinson, crucial. You know, he only had 2 points, but 10 crucial rebounds, especially that last one. Josh Hart, 11 rebounds. And then even for Cat to be in foul trouble, he still had 10 rebounds, you know?
6: Yeah, that's
7: truly, truly a team effort, because nobody on the Spurs side had above 10 besides Wemby.
6: Yeah. Yeah, no, that's huge stuff right there. Just watching, and even Anunoby with 8 rebounds himself. So just the fact that team just understood the assignment of that they had to crash the boards, you know, especially just knowing that the team just was not shooting good overall.
7: Mm-hmm.
6: That was a key thing that you could tell that, you know, at the end of the day, everybody just has to crash the boards, try to get as many second chance opportunities, how to limit their second chance opportunities as well, in which they did a phenomenal job at that.
7: And I also think they did a phenomenal job of putting Wemby in every action possible, you know?
6: Yeah. No, I noticed that from game four coming into game five was just that they just wanted him to be active. They wanted him to think more. They wanted him to make sure that he was away from the basket as much as possible, because now that creates so much room for everybody else to operate.
7: Exactly.
6: And they did a good job at whoever was on him. They did a good job at just making him see so many different coverages, so many different looks when it came to him trying to play defense, because you could tell that there were times where he almost started to look a little more discouraged because he wasn't too sure who he was supposed to guard, of where he was supposed to be, certain positions that he was in. He was really out of position for a good amount of those actions that they were putting him in. So great job by Brunson and the rest of those guys and Coach Mike Brown for noticing that and just keeping him so active to the point where he basically got worn down. It's like a boxer taking body shots. He just got worn down by the end because he was just doing too much work.
7: Yeah, I mean, you know, you could very clearly see, like, the goal was to exhaust him and make them legs run, you know, and they did that because, you know, Wemby he's never played that many minutes, you know? And that crucial of a game as well, too, where the weight of the world is on you, you know?
6: Right.
7: That workload was a lot. It really was. But I thought Dylan Harper really did a great job of trying to take that workload off of him. But then when it gets late into the game,
6: you got to show up. But then also another thing, like, we could go back to like, the regular season where he wasn't really playing over, like, 30 to 35 minutes.
7: Exactly.
6: You know, because they were they were blowing so many teams out. So now you're in the playoffs and now you're playing a regular 30 plus minutes. And then now you're playing against a team that literally doesn't even know how to say, doesn't even know how to quit and doesn't know when the game actually ends. Now you actually have to play throughout this whole thing. And now they're noticing that you haven't been this deep in the water before. So now they're going to make you, they're truly going to test you to see if you could swim. And that's your result right there, man. You're just tired at the end because you haven't really played that many minutes coming into the playoffs.
7: And I also, I'm going to just say something real quick. I love the fact, think about how Anthony Edwards, you know, he dapped up everybody later on. Like, you know, they were down, what, 10, 20, whatever, right? And he went over to the team, he dapped them up, right? That ain't the Knicks, dog. That ain't the Knicks. They're going to fight back.
6: Yeah.
7: They're going to fight back. And they're going to leave them dudes out there until, you know?
6: It's the same exact thing with OKC. If OKC goes down 20, they're not going to fight back. They're just going to pack it in. And then they know they're like, all right, well, we have another day. That was the thing that San Antonio wasn't understanding.
7: It seemed like they thought that they would get up and like the Knicks would just lay down.
6: Exactly. They something that I heard Joe Budden say, it's a brand new day over here in New York. Like it's really, really not the same over here. Yeah, no, the Knicks just don't know how to lay down. And then also heard Carl Anthony say this to Jalen Brunson, I think it was before game five, where he said, let them hit first. You know what I mean? Let them hold that first punch, because what's gonna happen is they're gonna exhale. And they're going to think like, okay, now we're in cruise control. Now we get, you know, we can control the game. And in reality, it's like this Knicks team, it doesn't matter how far they're down. They're still comfortable because they understand their game. And they also understand that their adjustments are going to make you a lot slower team, or they're going to speed you up and make you cause more mistakes.
7: Very much so. Very much so. Shout out to Bench. Shout out the depth that Mike Brown was able to do too. Shout out Jordan Clarkson. Shout out Jose Alvarado. Shout out Landry Shamet. Shout out Mitchell Robinson. I feel like I'm forgetting 40. Somebody. I'm 40. Like, dude, shout out those dudes, man, because they did everything imaginable and everything possible. They did their jobs, I think, is period. Yeah. End of day. They did their jobs.
6: Yeah. Yeah, no, they everybody came in and they everyone knew where to be. Everyone knew what to do. No one ever panicked. No one ever felt, you know, like games were over. Nope. Everybody just knew to come in. If you do your job, we win the game. And that's what they did. Their job.
7: All that matters. Best clutch player in the league, Jalen Brunson. I don't want to hear it. Anybody else's name, face of the league, him. Himothy.
6: Yeah, man. That's one thing. I think that's one thing that the NBA has been guilty of over not even just like these past couple of years, but for like a long time. You know, I remember they did it after Mike, trying to figure out who the next Michael Jackson, next Michael Jordan is, and you know, trying so hard. You know, they're naming all these random dudes, and you know, I think one thing the NBA has to understand is don't be too quick to name the next guy. Let that come naturally.
7: Mm-hmm.
6: Because now you're naming the next guy, and then now this next guy is put on national television every night where they're literally breaking records every night, and he's low-key getting exposed, mainly because he's young and also mainly because you guys keep hyping him up.
7: You made these expectations so high that the crash, it just is that much more hurtful, I guess you could say, you know?
6: Yeah. And as much as, you know, and I love Wemby, and Wemby's going to be fine. He's going to be okay. Like he's going to be one of those ones when it's all said and done. We all know it, but don't be too quick to, you know, name these guys the chosen ones and stuff like that, because it's difficult to live up to that name. It's difficult, you know, like look at LeBron. No matter what LeBron does, they're always going to figure out a way to move the goalpost. And then for Wemby, you can make an argument that he's already off to a slower start, because not only did he lose in these finals, but he lost an all-time lead, you know, and that blemish on your resume right there, that hurts. It hurts a lot too. You know, people still get on Bron for getting swept to the prime San Antonio Spurs. Like, you know, like how could you get mad at getting swept prime Tim Duncan and prime Manu Ginobili with a prime Tony Parker. Like, you can't get mad at that. That just happens. So, but yeah, no, that would be my thing for the NBA. The NBA, I lost a little respect in terms of them trying to keep their integrity and them trying to sit there and name somebody so quickly. Let it happen. When it's his time, we will all know it's his time because he will truly, truly, truly dominate the game.
7: And essentially, just like how Jalen Brunson did, you know, it was a lot of time, you know, even when he was in Dallas behind Luka, like, you know, things like of that nature. Patience. And everything will play out accordingly. And it did.
6: Yeah.
7: Very hard work beats talent every day, dog. Every day.
6: Always. And I felt like most people picked the Spurs team because they were just the more talented team. But they weren't, in my opinion, they weren't. You could say that they were better, but in my opinion, when it comes to the IQ, when it comes to just understanding the execution, they were not the better team at all. And you could kind of tell that in some of the rounds beforehand.
7: Very much so. Very much so. So they got out. Spurs just simply got outplayed, just like everybody else the Knicks played in this postseason. Thoroughly outplayed.
6: Outplayed, outworked, and outcoached. In every sense of it. They only dominated quarter, but then they only dominated the first quarter. I think they were plus 57. And then after that, from second to fourth quarter combined, the Knicks were plus like 69.
7: Mike Brown. How happy were we when we got him, right?
6: Oh man. It's funny because I feel like me and you were like not too mad at Tom Thibodeau getting canned.
7: No, we weren't at all, because we understood that the way he was playing these guys, like, that wasn't going to pan out long term in terms of getting a deep run, you know? Mike Brown.
6: I think coming into it, we had questioned who would be the guy to lead them over the top, but we were like, you know, like, it wasn't. Sometimes you just reach the end of your course. You know what I mean? But like you said, it's because he didn't use his bench like that. Mike Brown showed if you use a bench, like, they basically went on a 4-0. They basically went on that winning streak because they used their bench.
7: Exactly. Think about what Landry Shamet did. Like, Landry could have probably, he probably would have never gotten no minutes had he been under Tom. For real. But having the trust and the confidence in those guys, you know, and using them to the best of their ability, the way he used Karl Anthony Towns alone, dude, making him more of a playmaker and letting those buckets come to him naturally when they need to.
6: And yeah, man. He just putting everybody in the right position and understanding when it was winning time. It doesn't get no better than that. It does not get no better than that. Just one stat before we move on. Brunson versus Wemby in the final 2 minutes of the NBA Finals. Brunson had 17 points. He was 7 for 13, 2 for 3 from three. And then Wemby just 4 points, 1 for 7, 0 for 4 from three, and 2 turnovers in the last 2 minutes of the NBA Finals throughout 5 games.
7: I know one thing. Reggie Miller photo of him in the garden like this. Throw that in the trash, dog. I never want to see that picture ever again, for real. Ever again. Ever. Because we know who the real choke job was. Now.
6: Yeah, that was a nasty one. That was a nasty choke job. You hate to see it.
7: 53 years in the making, dog.
6: It's all right, though. Knicks deserve it. Spurs will be just fine. It'll be just fine. Young team. They didn't know any better. They'll know better next time, hopefully. But yeah, no. NBA is officially done for right now. I think next Tuesday is the NBA draft. So look out for that. We got some good talent coming in. Shoot, the top like 9 or 10 10 guys are going to end up being freshmen, getting drafted out. Yeah. Into the league. So yeah, no, it's gonna be heavy. It's gonna be a real good heavy draft coming in. But I'd like to move on over to football for a little bit, because in college football we had some stuff going on. So Brennan Sorsby, he was granted a temporary injunction against the NCAA. So for those who don't know, Sorsby was caught violating rules of gambling, where he gambled over $90,000 on pro and college sports over 4 years while he was in college. 40 of those bets were while he was on the Indiana football team back in 2022. He did not see the field on any of those games, though, but you can imagine that is a whole lot. So he was granted a temporary injunction from the NCAA. That injunction prevented the NCAA from punishing him for violating these rules. From his attorneys, they were at least proposing that he would miss the first two games as punishment. But teams, the Big 12 teams, not only the Big 12 teams were mad, but also teams around the nation, they were all going to cancel their games. No matter what sport it was, they were going to cancel their games against Texas Tech if they were going to follow through and keep Brandon Sorsby out there and put him onto the field. But do all of that, Sorsby ended up entering, well, he will now enter into the NFL supplemental draft. And for those who don't know what that is, for any ineligible college player who missed the previous NFL draft, they can enter the supplemental draft. The NFL will obviously have to accept you into the draft. And then at the end of July, every team will have a chance to send in a bid. So they could literally bid like first round draft pick, second round draft pick, third round draft pick, yada, yada, yada. And then when the bidding is over, it's like a silent auction. So when the bidding is over, the NFL will literally just pick whatever team that, you know, has the highest bid. But yeah, so that's where that is. Yeah, so that's a bit much for Sorsby. And from his talent wise, a lot of people were saying that he could have been picked ahead of like a Ty Simpson. So
7: really, wow.
6: Yeah. Mm-hmm. He has that talent, but yeah, no, that's literally the glaring thing is like the betting and how especially the NFL looks down upon that type of stuff. You know, like one time you get caught is six games, second time is a full season, third time you're like done. So
7: yeah, it'll be really interesting. We'll see how the NFL handles this and how teams handle this. What teams, if they even place bids for him, you know, because like you said, it's gambling and is so looked down upon within the league. So for you to be not even in the league yet, for real, it's murky. It gets real murky now, you know?
6: Right.
7: Because that's just a stain. That's a stain on your name for forever now.
6: Right.
7: So what team is going to be willing to take a chance on you at this point?
6: Yeah. Whatever team is, I guess, looking for their future quarterback, you know, a team that believes in second chance opportunities. But yeah, it's going to be, like you said, it's going to be hard because they're going to have to, you know, do their own background checks on this guy, you know, like, you know, what do you do? Like, for example, it's like, what do you do when you're having a rough day? Like, who do you call? Who do you go to? Like, is it somebody positive? Is it something negative? Like what's going on? You know, like how did, like what in the world happened? How did you place 40 bets on a team that you played on in one season? Like, how is that? You know, I know real life, you know, professional gamblers who don't even do that. Like, that's craziness for you to spend, you know, $90,000 in 4 years is wow.
7: And you weren't even playing.
6: Yeah. Yep. That's the crazy part. You weren't even playing.
7: So what was your best question marks? I got a lot of question marks in my head, Cam.
6: Yeah, man. Yeah, it's just, and I think he had to put in his application for the draft by coming up Monday. So, yeah, him and he's entering in, like I said, and stuff like that. But, yeah, no, it's just one of those things where we really just kind of have to wait and see what is really going to happen because, like I said, this is a huge deal. Like if he got caught, you know, and he did it a couple times, you know, it's like, all right, whatever. But he had a whole addiction where he actually had to go to rehab for this.
7: I just was about to bring that up. Yeah.
6: You know, he had to go to rehab for this addiction that he had. So, you know, that's another thing that, you know, what if something happens and you relapse, you know, what if they're in Vegas and, you know, they late night out in Vegas and they're at the crap table or something like that. Like what happens then? Like,
7: Exactly. He's got to show that he has discipline above this, you know? And that comes with time, honestly. That just comes with time.
6: No. So it's going to come down to so many factors. I wouldn't be surprised if a team didn't pick him. I wouldn't be surprised if a team did pick him, you know? I also wouldn't be surprised if teams that need a quarterback now or would like one in the future would probably look at him, maybe take him on a roster and hold him on a roster for a minute. But then we all know next season's draft is going to be crazy because of, you know, at least like the top three quarterbacks and like Dante Moore and Arch Manning and Trinidad Chambliss are expected to come out.
7: So where does he fit within that? You know, what team?
6: That's the question right there. I don't know. And then remember, we're literally about to start training camp and like literally next month.
7: Mm-hmm.
6: Around this time next month, teams are going to start training camp. We're already in what, OTAs and stuff like that right now, and mandatory camps and stuff like that now. So yeah, you only got like about a month before teams start locking down their rosters.
7: Their roster, yeah. So like, will he even make the cut right now? That's a big question. Training camp, maybe? Yeah. I don't know.
6: Yeah, no, like I said, we just gonna have to wait and see, man. This is just one, we're gonna keep you guys updated on this one, for sure.
7: Yeah, we definitely have to.
6: For sure. Because this is big. Because like I said, you could actually see this guy on the field, you know, one of these days, you know? And the supplemental draft is not used often as well. This isn't something that happens.
7: It's the first time I've heard of it.
6: Yeah, like, I remember one of the guys on TV saying that this, like, even a lot of hardcore fans probably don't even know what it is. I've heard of it, but I never knew what it truly was.
7: Mm-hmm.
6: So, yeah, this is what it is.
7: I mean, you know, a lot of guys have been given second chances for a lot more egregious things, you know?
6: Yeah.
7: So,
6: true.
7: We got to wait and see. That's the only thing I can say about it.
6: Yeah, man. Facts. But this is our episode for this week. I hope you guys enjoyed just as much as we did. We'll be back next week with more. More than likely, obviously, the NBA draft. More than likely, some NFL. But yeah, until then, I'm your host, Cam Silver.
7: I'm your co-host, Kyle Silver.
6: And this is the Silver Boys.
8: NBC News Radio, I'm Scott Carr. Vice President J.D. Vance is in a Swiss Alps resort where further peace talks are being held with Iran. This despite some uncertainty over the Strait of Hormuz. Iran says it shut down the oil shipping lane in protest of Israel attacking Lebanon, which it says violates its ceasefire agreement with the U.S. U.S. military officials claim, however, the strait is open and that traffic continues to flow. Reuters reports ship tracking data supports Iran's claim that the strait is closed. In a town south of Salt Lake City, evacuations are underway after a wildfire has grown to up to 13,000 acres. Residents of Eureka, Utah, have been told to leave town where the iron fire continues to spread. Officials say that human-caused fire broke out late Friday night, fanned by strong winds, dry vegetation, and drought conditions. In World Cup action, it's on to the knockout rounds for the United States. We get the latest from Rob Martier.
9: The U.S. men's national team shut out Australia 2-0 in Seattle Friday afternoon. Fans that took in the match are feeling that there's something special brewing with this team. The Australians got the scoring going for the United States after an own goal in the 11th minute. Late in the first half, some controversy. Alex Freeman scored the second goal for the United States in the 43rd minute. However, the linesman initially called Freeman offside. The goal was allowed to stand after video assistant referee overturned the on-field call. The U.S. will close out the group stage against Turkey on Thursday in Los Angeles.
8: Police in Kansas City, Missouri say one person's dead, five are injured after a shooting Friday night. They say one man was pronounced dead at the scene, and two women who were found injured were taken to the hospital. They say three additional victims, including one in critical condition, arrived at the hospital in a private vehicle. No suspects are in custody. Scott Carr, NBC News Radio.
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10: It is the Fox Sports Radio New Jersey Community Spotlight. I'm Mike Sheck, and you know we always feature amazing people doing amazing things in our community. Joining me today, central midfielder of the New York Red Bulls. You know him as number 15, Audrey Mometi. Audrey, thanks for taking some time out to be with me.
11: Yeah, thank you for having me.
10: All right, so let me get this right. You signed a deal with the Red Bulls at just 15 years old.
11: Yep, yep.
10: That is some amazing stuff there. You've been a member of the Red Bulls Academy since 2019. Last year was your first full season in Major League Soccer. Tell me a little bit about your experience and how you've acclimated with the team.
11: Especially being in the academy, going through all the ranks, signing my professional contract, it was a dream come true. And then, you know, getting all the opportunities in first team training last year, even this year, getting these minutes. I'm really thankful to all the coaches and all the players for pushing me every single day, because without them, you know, like, I wouldn't be where I am today. And I just want to keep doing everything I can in my power and just every time in training go out with the right mindset so I can keep getting those opportunities, and hopefully the coaches can keep on trusting me so I can get more minutes and more moments like that.
10: You know, in an interview, you said that you enjoy playing midfield because you get to move the ball more, get more touches. You're like the brain of the team. You have so much passion. The infectious smile just shows through your personality. Your teammates have said you're a true leader on the field, but you're really just going out there and having some fun, right?
11: Yeah, of course, always.
10: What's a normal day look like for you with the Red Bulls?
11: I would say, you know, come in every morning or afternoon, as Brazil here right now, have some lunch, whatever, get to talk to my teammates, talk to the coaching staff, and prepare my body so when I go out to train, you know, I can be 100% and be ready to give everything, no matter if it's a hard session or a little bit of a slower session. Whatever it is, I just go out with the right mindset and ready to give everything I have.
10: Audrey, how's the atmosphere playing at Sports Illustrated Stadium?
11: Oh, it's great. I mean, I remember our MLS game against NYCFC.
10: Yeah.
11: That's the biggest crowd that we've had all season. And thank you to all the fans that came out, because that felt like a real derby. Like, that was my second time playing in a derby. That was a great experience for me and all the younger guys and everybody on that field, because playing in a derby, it means so much to the club. It means so much to the players. And for all those fans to come out and all the other games all the fans came out to, we were all so grateful for that.
10: In MLS Next Pro, you were the youngest player to report an assist and the youngest captain in club history at 16 years old. I mean, these two achievements alone have to feel special. You think about the average 16, 17-year-old, they're going out, they're playing soccer for their high school team. You're going out and playing for a professional team. I mean, what comes to mind when you think about how much you've accomplished so far?
11: Yeah, again, it goes back to my academy days and when I was much younger than I am now. I think just the club believing in me and having so much trust in me to provide a pathway for me, I was really thankful that they saw that in me. And then whenever I got my opportunities, I wouldn't shy away. And like you said, getting the youngest assist for the second team, it was a really great accomplishment for me, and I was very thankful for that. And then to captain the team, Ibra and Michael, they gave me, you know, a lot of trust, and I was really thankful for that. And I took it on well, I think, but that was the start of where I am now, and I have a really long career ahead, so if I can get more moments like that, that'd be great for me.
10: Yeah, the professional sports resume building at such a young age. Audrey, where do you see yourself 5-10 years from now?
11: Yeah, I mean, I hope to be in Europe 5 years, 10 years, whenever the time is right, but again, I'm focused here right now because this is the club that has given me the trust and provided that pathway for me, so I want to just owe it all back to them, and every training, every game, give everything I have for myself, for my teammates, for the coaches, for the fans, and hopefully whenever the time is right, I can go to Europe.
10: Obviously, getting a lot of attention right now is the 2026 FIFA World Cup. We'll talk about that coming up in a little bit. With the World Cup in full swing, Major League Soccer currently taking a break. The New York Red Bulls back in action on Wednesday, July 22nd. They'll be on the road against the Philadelphia Union. Audrey, your team currently sitting in fifth place in the Eastern Conference at 6-4-5, picking up 10 points in the last four matches before the break. Tell me a little bit about the first half of the season, your experiences, and how you've bonded with your teammate Julian Hall.
11: Yeah, so for the group, we had a very strong start to the season. First two games, we got 6 points, and then you start to see which teams can continue to stay consistent. And I think we did a really good job with that. Obviously, like you said, we had the last four games where we got 10 points and we knew where we were before those four games. We were in 11th, I think. And we said to each other, Michael said to us, this is like a 4-game playoff series. So play every game at a time and let's try to get 12 points if possible. We got 10. We did everything we could. And, you know, at the end of the day, that's good because now we went into the break and looking at the table, we said, okay, we're fifth place. We're in a good spot, so we can enjoy our break, of course. But when we come back, we want to pick up right where we left off. And then my bond with Julian, I think, known him for a very long time. And again, our bond grows stronger every single day in training. You know, our connection gets better, and I just love playing with him. So great to see that Michael trusts us young guys to be on that field.
10: Now, Coach Michael Bradley, he's played the same position as you. Obviously, a connection there. How has he helped you along the way with your time with the Red Bulls?
11: Great. It's incredible, honestly. I mean, just to see the way he coaches, his ideas, and how he pushes us, how he sets the standard of training for us. Like you said, he's played the same position, and he's played at the highest level. So being coached, being mentored by him, it's a really big honor. And he's setting the standard in training for us in a great way every single day. So all of us and me, we're going to try to go out and give everything we have every training. So hopefully, you know, me and everybody, we can get big opportunities in games and get as many minutes as possible.
10: It is a Fox Sports Radio New Jersey Community Spotlight. I'm Mike Scheck, joined by central midfielder of the New York Red Bulls, Audrey Mometi. Audrey, a lot of buzz right now. The World Cup hosting matches at MetLife Stadium. What kind of impact do you think it's had on fans in the area? And how have the Red Bulls been affected by all the World Cup hype this season?
11: Yeah, I mean, Brazil, obviously at our training facility right now, so that kind of changes our schedule when we come into training every day. But listen, there's so much going on right now. It's a lot to take in, of course, but everybody here is talking about the World Cup. Everybody's watching the games, and it just shows that American football is developing every single day, and it's getting better to hopefully compete one day with leagues in Europe. But a lot of people here, our whole team, even before and after training, try to watch as much of the games as possible, because it kind of shows how big teams, big players, they come here in America. How can they handle the pressure playing in such a big country? And as MLS rises, you know, it gets noticed more. And that's why the World Cup is being hosted here in America.
10: And Sports Illustrated Stadium being currently used as a official fan hub for FIFA World Cup. A lot of excitement there. All right, let's get into some predictions. Who do you like?
11: I'm going to say two teams. I'm going to say France, and I'm going to say U.S. because obviously I represent the USA national team at youth ages, so I have to say them.
10: Yeah, obviously, United States. Let's go U.S. That's right.
11: Yep.
10: You think the U.S. has any challenges along the way? Because they do have some difficult matches coming up.
11: Yeah, I mean, every game is a challenge for sure. World Cup, anything can happen. Especially in that first game, they played really well. So if they can continue to do that, that'd be really good for them.
10: I mentioned the New York Red Bulls back in action on Wednesday, July 22nd. They're on the road to face the Philadelphia Union. What are your team's goals for the second half of the season?
11: We want to pick up right where we left off and continue to stay consistent and take each game by game and treat it like it's your last game, like it's a final, because we want to continue to get as many points as possible, play good football with and without the ball, and keep implementing our ideas in training so we can go into games and keep doing the same thing.
10: Audrey Mometi, keep doing what you're doing, my friend. I mean, you're just doing amazing things at such a young age. It's been a pleasure speaking with you today. Good luck to you and your New York Red Bulls in the second half of the season. Let's go U.S. and let's go Red Bulls. Come on now. Come on now. Second half of the season. Big comeback.
11: Thank you so much. Thank you, Mike. I appreciate it.
10: All right. You got it. Thank you, Audrey.
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5: We are Fox Sports.
12: Yeah, right. Wow. Yeah. That's it. It's we got no corporate sponsor shout outs at all.
13: Arrowhead's not a corporate sponsor though. It's G H A Field. Arrowhead's not a sponsor, I don't think. I just call Arrowhead Stadium.
12: No, right. But yeah. And so, they don't even call it that. Just Kansas, just City, Kansas City.
13: We're here in Kansas City Stadium, home where the Chiefs play. So it's been fun to watch. The announcers I think have been good. It's been fun. The soccer announcers, by the way, at least again to me, the analysts are very honest, much more honest than we have in other sports. Mm-hmm. They'll give it to the players for not executing at a high level. I don't think we do that very much in our football analysis on television.
14: Hey Jeff, you mentioned about the I think you said first half draw in the soccer.
13: Yeah,
14: you know that. It's been a popular bet amongst the American punters here that are playing soccer is the draw bet. I don't know if we get enough on those three-way lines, though, on the draws. I did not really even look into that first half draw. So the first half draw is you're looking at maybe like, of course, it's only half the game. So you're looking at a lower take on the draw, yeah. though. But maybe an interesting market to look at. Some players come out a little bit tight in the first one, especially early in the game. So it's interesting to I never even looked at that market for the draws. But I know I have someone on one of the other co-hosts that I deal with. He loves betting the draws. And he started out really good, like 4 of 10 or yes. something like that. Or you know, but I think that's evened off now where he's not done as well. But have you got either one of you guys bet the draws at all in these games?
12: No, I haven't. I want to know this more than anything, Crack. When you're on another show, do you refer to me as one of the other hosts on a show I deal with? Is that
14: well, I didn't want to give
12: you describe me.
14: No, it's listen, it's my. I don't want to throw anyone under the bus. I mean, it's my
13: we
14: co-host
13: all do other
14: on
13: stuff.
14: VEASAN,
13: it's okay.
14: Gil yeah. Alexander, my Gil's co-host great. On VEASAN. Yeah. And he's doing real good with the draws, but I haven't followed up on it. And I didn't realize the first half market, I never even looked into yeah. that. I'm still one of those Americans that just doesn't really do too much on soccer. I will mm-hmm. bet a couple things here and there, but not a ton.
12: Yeah.
13: So the draws, I haven't bet full game draw very, very much. There was that day when all 4 draws hit in the same day and it paid yeah. out like 9,000 to 1, some insane number like that. And since then, I haven't bet a draw. I will bet, like, yesterday I had Ivory Coast winner draw. And that was a okay. brutal because they were winning 1-0, through 80 minutes. And then Germany scored late, and then Germany scored again in stoppage time. And, like, that crushed me. So I've done those. I've done, like, winner draw for some teams. I don't think I've done full game draw much at all.
12: I read that once, Jeff, where there was a bettor placed a $20 bet on all draws that day that you're talking about and cashed for thousands of dollars. I forget the amount that he cashed in for, but you can turn 20 bucks into thousands of bucks, thousands of dollars. That's a successful day. So it yeah. doesn't happen often, but every now and then lightning strikes. Yeah,
13: it is worth mentioning. There's an article out today on a prediction market that they were paying influencers to put out fake tickets.
12: That's so
13: success.
12: Bad. It's really
13: and
12: bad.
13: I just want to be very clear. That there are a lot of gambling companies, and it's not BetMGM. I've seen the tickets put out by people. You can't fake BetMGM tickets. There are other sports books. You can fake tickets very easily. They're very clear, sure. the ones that are fake.
12: Sure.
13: Domestic sports books, by the way, not prediction markets. Just be careful when you see, like, these, I won this much money. Mm-hmm. I don't always... I see so many tickets. I'm like, that doesn't look real. Like, who put this together? And you bet $1,000 on this? Like, random mismatch
12: right.
13: of parlay? Like, what yeah. do you what
12: see,
13: are you betting
12: I,
13: on
12: I will buy someone threw down a double saw
13: yeah.
12: on this crazy draw parlay. That's right. believable. But you're right. Yep. There are a lot of these parlays. You're like, that's not even believable right now. You know, it's not my first rodeo.
13: Legitimately, there's an article out today in the Wall Street Journal about a prediction market who's paying influencers and they are using fake tickets and fake websites to promote wow. the success on their markets.
12: That's terrible. That's
13: and
12: really bad.
13: So just be careful when you see yeah, social yeah. media out there. Again, they're the DraftKings and BetMGM, you can't fake tickets. Like, BetMGM tickets are legit, they're real. Yep. So if people post them, like, that's what they are. There's other domestic books you can fake tickets. It's been done, it's been proven. And prediction markets, obviously, is a big story out today. So just be careful. Again, like,
12: yeah.
13: People bragging about some of these wins, like, oh, geez, it's like you're. There was someone the other day, I'm just want to vent quickly. I just can't stand. They gave out one wager, okay, that lost, and then bragged with a winning ticket of a wager they did not give out. And they're like, look, at least I won this ticket. And you're like, but it's not what you gave. You gave out a different wager that lost. So you might have won personally, but like, you gave out a losing ticket. So how can you brag about a yeah. wager that you won? Like,
12: no.
13: It's stuff like that where it's just like you lost. Take the L, man. You lost.
12: Yeah,
13: it happens.
12: Sure.
13: We all lose
12: right.
13: wagers. I'm not
12: yeah.
13: perfect. You're not perfect. Like, we lose stuff, but you can't just like give out a winning ticket that you didn't give out to all of us and claim you won anyways. No one cares you won anyways. You lost a ticket. Right. You told us that you played. So I just can't stand the influencer industry and comes to some of the gambling stuff. It really frustrates me.
14: Listen, I was at my reunion last night, and people that have seen me on shows or social media, they refer to the other people that are in the space that are total scammers. Mm. Total scammers. And like, oh, I seen this guy on there. You know, he's got these tattoos all over his face. But he was saying he won all this money. He's got this Baccarat system. And it's amazing when I hear them say this stuff, it makes me think how gullible the public is. And it's not their fault. When you got a guy showing bricks of money and acting like he's a winner and not telling you, you know, only telling you one eighth of the story and not the final thing that he's a brokester, by the way, you know, just a scammer, but only showing you the great parts of his so-called fake life. But that's what they show because they're selling you something. They're selling you on a dream. They're selling you on something. When I hear people talk about that and they say, oh, what about this guy, this Vegas man who I am friends with? And then I said, well, no, he's showing real videos of him playing slots, you know, and having $1 million swings per week. He's real at least. But these other guys, and you realize how easy it is to see that on TV. You're working 9 to 5, trying to grind out a living. And you say, wow, maybe I don't have to work anymore. I can listen to this guy's Baccarat system. Gee whiz. Give me a break. Give me a break. Total scammer.
12: Yeah, no, it's frustrating, man, because real people lose real money because they're really gullible and fall for that stuff. It's just lame, right? You should outgrow it. We were talking about that, the fake Nebraska NIL post where it's, that doesn't hurt anybody at least, right? Sure. It's just a dumb thing and maybe some people fall for it and they put out a tweet and people laugh and that's it. They're not losing real money. They're not losing thousands and thousands of dollars. So it's a different ball game as far as that goes. All right, we've got Bill Krakenberger, professional sports handicapper, Jeff Schwartz, 8-year NFL veteran. 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
8: 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All right, so we got to talk about our guy, Brendan Sorsby, former Texas Tech quarterback, even though he never played it down. Seems like former college football quarterback, because he's applied for the NFL supplemental draft. He, you know, didn't want to risk it because looked like the Big 12, they were dotting I's, crossing T's, trying to make sure they had the power to hit Texas Tech with sanctions should they use Sorsby, that sort of thing. So he bolts off to the NFL. Now, the NFL has to grant this. They have to say, all right, cool, yeah, it's been approved. They have to approve his application for the supplemental draft. And so any day, maybe by tomorrow, because I know the deadline was tomorrow, we'll get word that the NFL has approved this, and then we can go on with our lives here. But looks like Brendan Sorsby's college career is over, which it should be, by the way. I don't know why this turned into some there's a lot of pushback of like, whoa, this is like a personal attack. There's no personal attack at all. The guy's betting on his own games. He doesn't belong playing college football. It's as black and white as it gets. Yeah. You can't have that. So there's no personal, I hope this guy's life is ruined. Nothing like that at all. It's just you can't have players betting on their own games and can continue to play. That should never happen. It was a joke that this judge, Ken Curry, granted this injunction that at least for the time being allowed him to be eligible. But that has changed, and so his college career is going bye-bye now.
9: One thing I pushed back on last week a little bit was the part about, you know, how the addiction seemed to excuse the consequence.
8: Right.
9: Right.

0: Double, otra vez.
1: Cucurella, Danny Olmo, it's double. What, did that ball even touch the ground? And how many touches? It's just incredible from Spain today. It's Oyarzabal's second. It's Spain's third. It's already a rout in Atlanta.
0: Oyarzabal also assisted on Yamal's goal back in the 10th minute, so he has two goals and an assist in less than half an hour. They have just reached the half-hour mark in Atlanta. It's Spain 3, Saudi Arabia 0. Golf, final round of the U.S. Open. Wyndham Clark is Spain there. The rest of the field is Saudi Arabia because Clark is 7-under par overall, has a 6-shot lead over four players, including Scottie Scheffler. Clark going to tee off the final round at 2:30 Eastern time this afternoon. Rory McIlroy just parred his first hole of the day, so he remains at 3-over par overall, 10 shots off the lead. Martin and Zach, all yours.
2: Now, Ilo, hang on for a second here. A mutual friend of ours, Steve Hartman, said that he's got a buddy that's got 500 down on Wyndham Clark to win the U.S. Open at 43-1 odds.
3: Whoa.
0: Oh. Play of the day.
2: How do you think he feels right now? Because there's two schools of thought, I think. One, you've already bought your Ferrari, right?
3: Absolutely.
2: The other one, your guts are in shambles and nerves because only a catastrophic loss could end up losing this thing for you. I would be nervous. Even with a 6-shot lead going in.
3: 6-shot lead.
0: I'd be nervous, but I'd take those nerves and take my chances.
3: What are you guys talking? It's a 6-shot lead.
2: It's a 6-shot lead, but it's Scottie Scheffler's birthday today. You know that? This is the type of stuff that
3: would be... Happy birthday. You're getting second.
2: That would be creeping into my head, right? It's like, it's Scheffler's birthday.
3: No
2: way. You know
3: way.
2: What I'm saying? It's a 6-shot lead.
3: Oh,
2: how many bogeys?
3: Goodness.
2: How many...
3: already spent the money.
2: And you know what? That's a life. I wish I had that type of lack
3: goodness.
2: Of anxiety, whatever the phrase is.
3: Yeah.
2: I tell you, I would be, my hair would be turning gray like, you know, those pictures of presidents from year one to year eight.
3: Yeah. There's no part of me that would be worried. A 6-shot lead?
2: We'll see what happens.
3: Yeah.
2: We'll see what happens. I think their payout would be like $23,000.
3: Goodness.
2: $23,000. It's not bad work if you can get it, you know? Not bad work if you can get it. Now, Jimmy Haslam came out and said, says a lot.
3: Yeah, he sure does.
2: But if you could decipher through all the Scrabble, he did come out and say Giannis will either be traded by the draft or extended, one of the two. Now, I always just wonder, who gives him the authority to talk like that when he's got to rotate the ownership of the team? Like, you're not always in charge here. But anyway, that's a conversation for another day.
3: Yeah, well, he's in charge now.
2: He's in charge now, right. It's his turn. It's his turn to drive. So I guess he's with the direction.
3: Yeah.
2: But the draft is what, Tuesday?
3: Tuesday night, yeah, round one.
2: Oh, I can't wait for Wednesday of round two.
3: Ooh, round two's going to be hot.
2: With bated breath, I could barely contain my excitement. This definitely needs to be a 2-day event.
3: Absolutely.
2: But Giannis being traded now has been a 3-year saga.
3: Yes.
2: And I have the feeling, Zach Harper, that the reason why Giannis has not been traded yet is because the package is going to be wildly underwhelming to what most people would have assumed. In a world where Rudy Gobert just recently went, we all remember Gobert going for four first-round picks. And famously, Mikal Bridges going for 5 first-round picks. And Giannis is about to get not that. And everybody's going to be like, Milwaukee, you're idiots. And that's why they're like, well, if we keep the ticket, maybe it'll grow more valuable.
3: Yeah.
2: And it didn't.
3: The reason Giannis has not been traded in these last 3 years is because Giannis has not requested a trade. Giannis doesn't want to be the bad guy. You listen to his comments over the last few months, and it's been like, this is the place I want to be, which I believe him. But he says, but we've got to compete for championships, which they cannot.
2: But Zach Harper, with that being true, I agree that Giannis does not want to be the bad guy. I would tell him sometimes indecision is a decision, son.
3: Yes.
2: But with that being true, if Luka Doncic didn't want to leave Dallas.
3: Right.
2: And I know that the package was underwhelming.
3: Right.
2: But the reverberations around the league at that point, by all intents and purposes, was, oh, bleep.
3: Right.
2: If Luka could get traded, anyone could get traded.
3: Right.
2: And so I say that to say, it's like, Giannis could not want to be the bag all day and night. Milwaukee could not want to trade him. But if they got the Paul George, Shai Gilgeous-Alexander offer,
3: right,
2: in theory,
3: yeah,
2: like, or if they got some offer that blew them out of the water, at some point due diligence says, all right, Giannis, thank you for the memories.
3: Sure, but they were never in that position, or they never felt they were in that position until Damian Lillard tore his Achilles.
2: Got it.
3: That's the point where they're like, oh, no. We cannot compete for championships.
2: Well, especially if you tried to wave, stretch, and shake that contract.
3: Exactly. And then, oh, no, we've added $22 million of dead cap for 5 years, each year for 5 years. So they had a series of moves that then put them in a place where there's no Disney movie here. Like, they're not going to, oh, we just got to get to the playoffs and everything's going to, like, work. Like, no. And Giannis has basically said, without saying trade me, he's been like, yeah, you know, maybe they decide to trade me. He's been speaking into existence. Now they're at a point where they put this self-imposed deadline for Tuesday, right? Or around Tuesday, to get a deal done because, hey, you're going to want picks. You're going to want picks now. You're going to want as many assets as possible.
2: Right.
3: They have offers on the table from Miami. They maybe have an offer on the table from Boston. Like, there's a lot there that is uncertain. But this Bucks team knows whatever this next era is, sucks. They don't have control of their draft picks until 2031. So you can't just go be bad. That doesn't benefit you.
2: Now, this is fully me asking you a question. How does the new lottery rules, how would you think the new lottery rules and anti-taking measures would impact teams like that, teams like them and the Phoenix Suns, who don't have a first round pick until, you know, babies are adults,
3: right?
2: Like, how would that impact? Because I feel like it feels like you might be able to recoup some of these.
3: Like, sure, like, some, well, I mean, there's a trade theory on the table. I won't say it's an offer, but there's this idea that, all right, they trade Giannis to Boston. Boston, to make that work, has to get rid of Jaylen Brown.
2: Yeah.
3: Milwaukee does not want Jaylen Brown because you have to extend him for like 2 years, 140.
2: And then your bleak future is bleaker.
3: Exactly. Like, Jaylen Brown's a really good player. He's a great player even. You don't want to pay him $70 million a year, especially when you're not that good, right? And they will not be that good. So that's the difference there. And then, all right, well, we'll move him somewhere. Hey, who could use him? I bet Portland could use him. Guess what Portland has? Our picks. From the Damian Lillard trade.
2: Mm.
3: And then it's, how do you convince Portland this is the right move for you and we want our picks back and all this stuff? So there's this big complicated thing. I think this new system, if anything, reinforces, hey, yeah, you got to get real players back right now. Like, draft picks down the road help, but you need real players right now because there is no part of you, even if you got your picks back, that is going to make that worth it because tanking is now bad.
2: And I think also when... Yeah, that, and not only is tanking bad, but even if you're just, because one of the things that I find fascinating about the tanking measures is that it assumes that everybody who is bad is trying to be bad.
3: Right.
2: Right. There are some teams that are just bad by the sake of being bad.
3: Hello, Sacramento.
2: Yeah, yes. Like, they're just bad.
3: Sacramento was trying to win this year, by the way.
2: So you can't do, like, Spurs obviously tanked.
3: Right.
2: Yes. To get Wembanyama. But we're bad when he was hurt, right? Like, they weren't trying to lose after they drafted him. Like, the Steph Castle of the world and the Dylan Harper of the world came because Wembanyama was injured.
3: Yes.
2: Right? You know what I'm saying? They would have been trying to go.
3: Right.
2: And he had some minutes restrictions in his early years, but whatever. It came because he wasn't ready to play 82.
3: Absolutely,
2: right?
3: Yeah.
2: Or at least even, hell, 65.
3: Right.
2: Right? And you factor that in when you're building your team around him and building up his body, because, you know, especially some of these guys, especially a guy like that, a guy like Giannis, whatever,
3: right,
2: get him to your facility, get him in your workout gyms, get him in your weightlifting program, and all of a sudden, all right, boom, now this guy, you know, basically turns from boy to man.
3: Yes.
2: Right? And while you're waiting for that to happen, you end up, you know, hurts and you know, he gets hurt and you lose some games and you end up, boom, well, we get this pick, we get that pick.
3: Get a little luck there, yeah.
2: Right. You know, with S plus two, extra luck with not having Reed Sheppard and having Steph Castle, right?
3: Helps.
2: That
3: yeah.
2: helps, right? But
3: getting number two when Dylan Harper's the second right. guy helps.
2: You know,
3: yeah.
2: like a lot of things broke your way.
3: Yeah.
2: But like now it is impossible for things to just break Sacramento's way.
3: Well,
2: break,
3: you know what I'm saying? We also got to see what happens here, right? Because one, the 2027-2028 drafts are not supposed to be great. So that can change. A kid could hit a growth spurt you didn't know was going to happen, right? Like that can change. But that was already going to curb tanking. And then on top of that, we haven't had like these awful teams other than like Washington, I think, was like one of the first in years that was an awful team that won the number one pick. Like Detroit, three straight years,
2: dude.
3: Number five, right? Like that. Like there's been bad luck. We don't know what the shakeout is going to be lottery to lottery. We just know that there's a new system in place that is supposed to change how teams approach the regular season. But you still may get all kinds of stuff happening in lottery luck that has nothing to do with the system, right? Like, so we don't know what that's going to be. And then the other problem with Milwaukee in all this, it's not, oh, we trade him or we sign him to an extension. The extension cannot be signed until October 1st. That's when Giannis's extension can be signed. So you're going to get, if you decide, we're not going to trade him, we're not sending him to Miami, we're not sending him to Boston, we're not doing any of this stuff. Now, you then have to hope that you don't bleep this up for 5 months, 4 months, and then we get into training camp and Giannis looks around and is like, I'm not signing an extension with these bums on my team.
2: Right.
3: That's the risk. So you have to either deal him now or risk losing him in the future for nothing.
2: Yeah, it's like, reminds me of the Angels. Ohtani is a better player than Giannis was.
3: Yeah.
2: You know, we'll bring him back. We'll bring him back. He's going to want to stay.
3: You're going to need to open up a lot more Greek restaurants with him. No.
2: Eat one. I personally think that Giannis will be playing elsewhere than Milwaukee next season. Coming up next, I'll ask Zach Harper if he thinks that that is the type of move that swings a championship. Fox Sports Radio.
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14: Lombard smacks it in the air deep toward right field. De Los Santos back toward the warning track, looking up. That ball's out of here. Bombs away, George Lombard Jr. Swinging a broken back grounder left side of the infield. Lombard circles over, fires on the run, and it's in-time victory for the Somerset Patriots.
13: 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We send you live to the ballpark. Here is the voice of the Patriots, Stephen Cusimano.
14: From Hadlock Field in Portland, Maine, we welcome you to Somerset Patriots Baseball, the New York Yankees AA affiliate, visiting the Portland Sea Dog, the AA affiliate of the Boston Red Sox on the final day of the first half of the season. Stephen Cusimano with you as the Patriots enter today looking to salvage the series finale of a series they've already lost to the Sea Dogs. Somerset's 36-32 The Sea Dogs, winners in 4 out of 5, are 35-32. So today's game, for what it's worth, the battle for second place in the Northeast Division first half of the season. It's a battle of top prospects as well. Top 5 prospects on both sides. Yankees' number 2 ranked pitching prospect, right-handed starter Ben Hess, gets the ball. Yankees' number 5 overall prospect and first round pick from 2024 going up against the top Red Sox pitching prospect, third round pick from just a year ago, right-hander Anthony Ianson, will get the ball for his 6th double-A start. He is 2-0 with a 1.17 ERA to start his double-A career. So it's the matchup between two aces of the Yankees and Red Sox double-A affiliates. Somerset will go for a series finale salvager today before next week visiting the New Hampshire Fisher Cats and beginning the second half of the season. Patriots entered this week a half game out of first, but after losing 4 of the first 5, were eliminated or winning the first half on Friday night. Somerset did end up falling 7-6 last night as well. That was a heartbreaker, game where they led 6-3 going into the 9th inning, and Portland scored 4 runs to walk it off for the second time in 5 games this week. So that is how the Patriots get their record of 36-32, a half game up on the Sea Dogs in the standings. And as we enter this final game of the series, we'll take a look around the Yankees with our Brother International affiliate report, with our Yankees minor league affiliates in AAA Scranton, Wilkes-Barre, High A Hudson Valley, and Single A Tampa, getting reports from all over the farm system from the broadcasters that cover each team. So we'll start with the Single A Tampa Tarpons, covered by Nick Flamia.
7: It's been a high-scoring series between the Tampa Tarpons and Fort Myers Mighty Muscles this week, with the teams combining for 100 runs scored over the first 5 games. Each team tallied 15 hits in Tuesday's opener, a 15-9 Tarpons win. The story was Luis Pueyo becoming the third Tarpon this season with a 3-homer game, joining Jackson Lovich and Hans Montero. Grand slam in the first, 2-run blast in the 5th, solo shot in the 7th, plus a walk and a single mixed in. Here's Zach Wasserman.
8: Yeah, I'll tell you what, it was actually nice to get a win when a Tarpon has 3 homers in a game, because I think we were 0-2 when I think it was Hans and Jackson Lovich both had 3 homer games. So it was nice to finally get a win when somebody hits 3 of them. So it seems to be really locked in. The swing decisions have been really good. Finding the back of the ball. It's just in a really good spot offensively, and it's really driving us forward, and really happy for him because he's been working his tail off.
7: Lovich also homered on Tuesday, but Fort Myers took Wednesday's game 9-7 and erupted for 20 hits in a 16-5 win Thursday afternoon as the Tarpons close out the first half with a 35-31 record. Henry Lalanne got the ball on Friday. A solo homer by Pueyo gave Tampa an early lead before Lalanne surrendered a grand slam in the 3rd. But the 6'7" southpaw tallied 8 strikeouts and held Fort Myers scoreless for the rest of his career-long 6 2/3 innings. Tampa scratched across 2 runs in the 5th, and Lovich capped the 3-run 7th with a go-ahead 2-run blast, his league-leading 13th. Luis Escudero and Gabriel Lara added RBI hits in the 8th, and the Tarpons held on for an 8-7 win to open the second half. Despite tying a season high with 17 hits, Tampa fell short last night in a 13-11 final. Escudero smashed a pair of solo shots, his first career multi-homer game. Trailing 5-3, the Tarpons rallied for 6 runs in the 6th, but Fort Myers responded with a 7-run 7th, and a late Tampa rally fell short. In his second game back off the IL, Brando Maia logged his first career 4-hit game. Pueyo also tallied 4 hits for the second time in 3 games. Right-hander Brennan Stuprich will start as Tampa looks to salvage a split of the series before embarking on a 12-game road trip starting in Dunedin on Tuesday. With the Tarpons, I'm Nick Flamia.
9: The Hudson Valley Renegades have begun their longest road trip of the season this week, down in Georgia, taking on the Rome Emperors, the Braves affiliate. The Renegades have split the first 4 games of the series with Rome and head into Sunday, ready to play their first rubber game of the season. The theme of the week has been the long ball for Hudson Valley. The Renegades have hit 10 home runs in the first 4 games of the series, including a team season high 7 in the series opener on Tuesday. Core Jackson, Kyle West, Roger Garias, and Josh Moylan all have multiple home runs this week for the Renegades, with Moylan and his team leading 13, and West with 12, both ranking among the top 10 in the South Atlantic League. This continues what's been a great run for the Renegades offense over the last 4 weeks, during which the Renegades have hit 55% of their total home runs on the season. Here's hitting coach Scott Nester on what's been contributing to the uptick in home runs over the last few weeks.
12: It's a lot of guys, you know, you look up and down our roster, first year at this level, and so I think guys are starting to finally get acclimated to the pitching and how, you know, teams are going to attack us, and getting more comfortable in the box and more comfortable within their, you know, daily processes and being prepared. And like I said, it's really just starting to show up, and really excited for, you know, how guys are performing.
9: The Renegades won 14-5 on Tuesday and fell 2-1 in a walk-off loss on Wednesday before the first half finale got rained out Thursday. Hudson Valley started the second half Friday with a 5-4 walk-off loss, but then bounced back with a 3-2 win on Saturday behind a strong start from Rory Fox. Series finale this afternoon at 1 o'clock with Sean Polignan on the mound, and then off to Bowling Green for the second week of the road trip post-game today. With the Renegades, I'm Joe Vasile.
14: In the final week of the first half, the Somerset Patriots dropped their first series since April versus the Red Sox affiliate Portland by losing four of the first five games to begin a two-week road trip. The stretch started with Somerset leading 6-2 on Tuesday and leading 6-5 entering the ninth inning before Portland scored two runs and walked it off. That game highlighted by the first double-A home run for Connor McGinnis as part of a career-best 5 RBI day, with his first home run being a grand slam. Bases loaded. Here's the 3-2. Swinging a high drive from McGinnis deep in the air center field. Turner going back towards the warning track against the wall. Bombs away. Connor McGinnis' first double-A home run is a grand slam past the batter's eye in center field. He gives Somerset a 6-2 lead in the third inning. The grand slam was Somerset's sixth of the season by six different players, which leads all double-A teams. The Patriots won Wednesday 5-4 behind 5 2/3 hitless innings from Yankees number 23 prospect Xavier Rivas. Yet entering the ninth inning that day, Somerset trailed 4-1, including with two outs and nobody on base in the top of the ninth inning. The Patriots then had four straight reach, highlighted by a two-run double from Garrett Martin and a wild pitch that tied the game, forced extras, and gave the Patriots a 5-4 win. Thursday night, three more ninth-inning runs scored on Kobe Morales' 12th home run of the season. And then Friday's game, Somerset fell 6-2, a game where Garrett Martin hit his 21st home run of the season to lead all Yankees minor leaguers, and after the game, got the call up to AAA Scranton Wilkes-Barre. That loss on Friday eliminated Somerset from winning the first half. Saturday, Somerset in the driver's seat led 6-3 entering the ninth inning, but four Portland runs gave the Sea Dogs their second walk-off win of the series. So entering the final day of the first half, Somerset looks to clinch the season series victory over Portland by salvaging the series finale. After that, Somerset opens the second half, continuing a two-week road trip in New Hampshire next week. With this look at the Somerset Patriots, I'm Stephen Cusimano.
15: On Sunday, Scranton Wilkes-Barre needs a win to not just split their series in Columbus, Ohio, but split up the first half of the season at 37-37. Brendan Beck struck out 9 in the series opener on Tuesday, matching his season best for a 6th win of the year. Postponed Wednesday, Columbus beats the Rail Riders 7-5 on Thursday, overcoming two Austin Wells homers. Doubleheader split Friday. Game 1, the Rail Riders probably should have won. Game 2, they probably should have lost. It was 5-5 going into extras. Rail Riders score 3 in the top of the 8th inning, only to see Columbus score 4 in the bottom half and walk it off. Naylor, fly ball towards right field, ranging in. Yankiel can't make the catch. It's going to get past him, and the tying run will score. Fernandez doesn't get the ball. Still running is Bo Naylor. They're going to send Naylor to the plate. Here's Hartman's throw home to Wells. Can't hold on, and the Rail Riders lose. In game 2, the Clippers built a 6-0 lead, led 6-1 into the 6th inning when Scranton Wilkes-Barre scored a season-best 7 runs, keyed by a Jonathan Ornelas grand slam and Yankiel Fernandez 461-foot homer. Here's skipper Shelly Duncan after the doubleheader split.
16: How does something like that happen as the Rail Riders lose in that particular fashion?
17: That's tough. That's a question that nobody ever really knows the answer. You feel bad for the guy. Game 1, I tell you what, we did a lot of great things in that game. It was a tough loss, but I told the guys in there, failure isn't what defines you, it's how you respond to it. And the guys kept fighting, and that's all you can do. And it's a really special feeling when you look in that clubhouse and you see the pitchers, the hitters, everyone. They're fighting for each other to the very last out, and that's what we did tonight, and it was really cool.
15: 6-3 loss on Saturday, so we need the win on Sunday to finish the first half 37-37. With the Rail Riders, I'm Adam Marco.
14: So a lot of the Yankees minor league affiliates hovering within a few games of 500. Somerset going to try and salvage the final day of the first half before the games count towards the second half beginning on Tuesday. Ben Hess and Anthony Ianson coming your way for first pitch in just a few moments. But after this break, we'll get you the starting lineups right here on Fox Sports New Jersey.
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14: Fox Sports. Somerset and Portland going to battle for the final time this week. Somerset trying to win its second out of six. Ben Hess takes the hill, continuing to work his way back slowly from an arm injury that put him shut down for about a month. 51 pitches his last time out. We'll see if he goes a little bit more than that here in his eighth start total on the season. Stephen Cusimano back with you on the pregame show presented by Horizon. 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Patriots manager James Cooper sends out left fielder Jackson Castillo to bat leadoff. Batting second, the DH today is Jace Avina in his fourth game off the injured list. Batting third, the center fielder is DJ Gladney. Batting fourth, of right fielder Nick Torres makes his start in right field after starting most of the games this year at first base. Batting fifth, first baseman is left-handed batting Kobe Morales. Catcher Thomas Frick bats sixth. Kevin Verde gets the start at third base, batting seventh. And batting eighth, the second baseman is Connor McGinnis, with the shortstop Owen Cobb rounding out the order in ninth. So that is three lefties, six righties for Somerset as they face Anthony Ianson on Father's Day. Ianson, the top Red Sox pitching prospect, trying to follow in line with the likes of Connelly Early, who made his Major League debut last year. So the Red Sox AA affiliate Portland sporting some blue and white today on Father's Day. Patriots with blue and gray, their road alternate jerseys, as they get set for first pitch. Right after this break, it's the Somerset Patriots 36-32 and the Portland Sea Dogs 35-32 on Fox Sports New Jersey.
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14: Happy Father's Day from Hadlock Field in Portland, Maine. Somerset Patriots and Portland Sea Dogs, Northeast Division rivals today, but they'll be American League East rivals as soon as tomorrow. Patriots facing off against the Sea Dogs for the 16th time out of 19 games this year. They'll come back to this ballpark the first three games out of the All-Star break. And Somerset, after a very successful start to the season versus Portland, went 7-2 at home. They've struggled here on the road against them, losing 4 out of 5 and 2 of them in walk-off fashion. Both of those games, Somerset led entering the ninth inning. So that's been all the difference in this first half as Somerset enters the day trying to stay in second place at the end of game number 69. They're going to have their work cut out for themselves because the number 2 ranked Red Sox prospect is on the mound, and that is the right-hander, third round pick out of LSU, Anthony Ianson, making his 6th AA start, 11th overall start this year, made his pro debut at High A Greenville, and proceeded to give up only one earned run in 20 and a third innings. That would be an ERA of 0.44. He allowed only 7 hits, walked 3 batters. That's a whip of 0.49. He struck out 34 batters to 3 walks. Batters were hitting 104 off of him. So the Red Sox said, yeah, you're ready to face double-A batters. And he's been just as good for double-A Portland Sea Dogs. 5 starts in Portland, 2-0, a 1.74 ERA. That's 4 earned runs in 20 and two-thirds innings, 23 strikeouts, 12 walks, 1.74 batting average against, and a 1.16 whip as Ianson makes his 11th career start against a team that leads all AA teams with 106 home runs entering today. Jackson Castillo, Jay Savina, DJ Gladney due up for Somerset to get things started as the left-handed hitting Castillo enters today batting .265, 5 homers, and 26 runs batted in. 756 OPS for Castillo. First time facing the 21-year-old Anthony Ianson, who is a Long Beach, California native from not far away from where Jackson Castillo is in San Diego. Jackson this week, 4 for 22. That's a 182 average with an RBI, 2 walks, and a stolen base. Brief delay on the field when the right fielder Will Turner had to retrieve a ball that fell out of the stands that overlooked that right field fence. Now he is set to go. So are the Patriots, and so are the Sea Dogs. Infield shift to the right versus Castillo. First pitch, and Jackson grounds it on the right side of the infield. First baseman Brandon nearly falls down as he covers the ball, but does get his glove on the base. One pitch and one retired at 1:03 p.m. Father's Day edition jerseys for the Portland Sea Dogs. White tops and bottoms. Baby blue sleeves, baby blue Sea Dogs arched across the chest, baby blue numbers on the back, and a lot of the players have baby blue socks that come up towards their knees. Dark blue caps with the Portland P on the front. First pitch to Jay Savina. He swings and drives it in the air towards deep right center field. Blaze going back towards the warning track against the wall, and he runs it down, collides with the fence, and makes the catch for out number 2. So Avina gave it a charge out to right center field. Almost got away with a home run after his 15th of the season yesterday. Instead, 2 pitches and 2 retired by Ianson. And that's going to bring DJ Gladney to the plate. Scoreless and underway less than a minute ago. Gladney batting .284, 13 homers, also had one yesterday. First pitch, and DJ takes the breaking ball strike. Ianson, fastball slider, changeup, and curveball. Fastball has touched 100 before. He deals the 0-1. Gladney swings and misses. Taking a cut through the changeup there. Ball and a strike. DJ, 46 RBIs, 882 OPS. Ianson's 0-2. Is the curveball, and it just missed inside. 2-1. Now the 1-2. It's blooped in the air on the right side of the infield. Charging is Alcantara. He gloves it before it hits the ground. That'll end a 6-pitch perfect top of the first inning for Anthony Ianson. Lightning fast. We go to the home first with no score on Fox Sports New Jersey.
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6: Well, we saw the Red Sox top pitching prospect get the ball in the top of the first inning. Now it is Ben Hess, who is the Yankees' number two ranked pitching prospect behind only Carlos Lagrange, who is up in AAA. So Hess takes the ball for what is his seventh start off the injured list. We expect him to be between 50 and 60 pitches today. Ninth overall start this year, and facing Franklin Arias. First pitch, Arias swings and belts it in the air towards deep left center field, sending Gladney back towards the warning track. He climbs the fence, but that ball's gone. First pitch swing from Franklin Arias. He's got his 14th AA home run of the season. And in the blink of an eye, the Sea Dogs take a 1-0 lead. So we saw Jay Savina swing at the first pitch in the top of the first inning, and he was just unable to get it over the right center fence, but yet Arias gets it to the base of the scoreboard. One pitch and one home run. 1-0 Sea Dogs as Will Turner digs in. Turner, the lefty, batting 204 this year. And first pitch on the way. Swing and a miss. Nothing in one from Hess. Ben this year, 8 starts, 1-0, 4.12 ERA, 19 and 2/3 innings, 12 walks and 28 strikeouts. And his 0-1. Turner takes the slider off the plate. Ball and a strike. Ben had his best start of the season versus these Sea Dogs on opening day. Struck out the first 7 in a row. There's the 1-1. Turner lays off. Fastball off the plate. 2 balls and a strike. And that was the last time we really saw vintage Ben Hess, but the best version of Hess since that point we saw last week. He rocks and delivers the 2-1. Swing and a miss, went to the curveball and makes it 2-2. Hess last time out, 3 1/3 innings, struck out 3, walked none, and 2 earned runs. Now the 2-2. Just missed off the plate. That was the curveball that didn't get the call from David Sabal, today's home plate umpire. Drew Buffelli, the crew chief, is at first base today. Third base umpire is Kaz Cousins. They all wear their powder blue umpire shirts and gray pants. 3-2 now, and Turner takes low and in for ball 4. Tried to get the changeup over the inside corner, but Turner able to work his team-leading and Eastern League-leading 50th walk of the season. So nobody out, runner at first base for Nate Baez, batting 227 with 7 home runs on the season. 54 games, 706 OPS. First pitch fastball snaps over for a strike, nothing and one. So Hess facing the Sea Dogs lineup for the first time since April 3rd. They were ice cold back then, and they're all red hot right now.
14: 1-1. Turner runs, pitches in the dirt. It skips away from Frick and easily getting to second base. Will Turner has his 12th stolen base of the season. Frick catching for the second time this week. Kobe Morales is Somerset's first baseman. Connor McGinnis at second. Owen Cobb is the shortstop. Kevin Verde is at third base. Here on this Father's Day 2026, Ben Hess, who is a father in his own right, on there on the mound. His 1-1. Baez loops it in the air towards center field, playable for Gladney. He steps in, but lets it drop for a base hit. Turner runs to third. It was a blooper that Gladney tried to bluff the runner at second base, but rather it's the second hit of the game. First three have reached off of Hess with Brooks Brennan coming up. Brennan, the right-handed batter, runners on the corners, already a 1-0 lead. Bottom of the first inning, and the first pitch is a fastball strike over the inside corner at 94. And the 0-1. Brennan takes the curveball in the air towards center field. Gladney's right there waiting for it, but Turner will tag from third and score the second run. First out of the game, Brooks Brennan adds on his 35th RBI of the season, and it's 2-0 Sea Dogs. Franklin Arias set the tone with the leadoff home run on Hess's very first pitch. And that'll give way to Johan Fran Garcia. Garcia batting 311, 11 homers, 33 RBIs for him. One out, one on. First pitch on the way. Baez is running. Frick's throw in the dirt, throws to second base, and it's kicking away from the second baseman McGinnis on the infield as Baez steals his fourth base of the season, second this week. This is Thomas Frick's fourth start of the season. Prior to today, there had only been two stolen base attempts on him. Here's the 1-0. It's in the dirt as well. Fastball makes it 2-0. So Hess, when he first returned from the injured list, that was on May 14th. He threw 25 pitches that day. This is now his seventh start off the IL. He'll be up past 50 pitches if all goes right today. Spins and throws to second. McGinnis able to get the tag down, but Baez is safe. Hess, the Yankees 2024 first round pick, number 26 overall. Deals the 2-0. Garcia waves and misses through the sweeper. There's that good stuff from Hess. We've seen it every now and again from Ben. Still trying to return to his dominant form from last year. He deals the 2-1. Garcia takes the sweeper outside that time. 3-1. When the Yankees took Ben Hess with their first round pick 2024, it snapped a streak of six straight years that they took position players with their top draft choice. There's a 3-1. Garcia takes the heater inside for ball four. So the second walk of the inning puts Garcia on base. One out, runners at first and second for Matt Frazier. Hess from Charleston, Illinois. Hometown of Moline.
7: Banner up, phones down, never drive distracted. Sixth batter, left fielder Matt Frazier.
14: Far west corner of Illinois on the border of Davenport, Iowa. Grew up a Cubs fan and was one of the top pitching prospects in the country coming out of high school when he went to play college ball at Alabama. Even Aaron Boone said that's pretty advanced baseball coming out of the SEC as a first round pick. Sixth batter of the order is up in the first inning. 2-0 Sea Dogs as Hess looks to limit the damage. The lefty Matt Frazier digs in. after making his Sea Dogs debut last night, 1-for-4 with an RBI double. Hess looks at second base and drives home. Swing and a miss through this curveball. It's nothing in one. Frazier, first year with the Red Sox, signed as a minor league free agent, coming over after 6 years with the Pittsburgh Pirates as a former third-round pick. Hess deals the 0-1. Fastball driven foul and out of play down the left field line. Entering this season, Ben Hess was in a really good spot. Aaron Boone, Matt Blake said his development at the start of this year is ahead of where Cam Schlittler was to start last year. Here's the 0-2. And Frazier waves and misses. Got him with the curveball for strike three. So Hess strikes out his first batter of the game. Second out of the inning on his 20th pitch.
7: Number 52, Marvin Alcantara.
14: So two down, Marvin Alcantara coming up. He's had himself a very strong week at the plate. Rocking the baby blue bat on this Father's Day with two on and two out and a 2-0 lead. First pitch on the way. Alcantara takes the sweeper outside. Check swing appeal, no swing per first base umpire Drew Buffelli. Alcantara this week, 6-for-19 with 3 doubles and a home run. 5 RBIs, 2 walks, and 2 steals. That's starting to come around for one of the best defensive players in Double A. The 1-0. Alcantara takes a fastball at the knees to level the count.

0: Now the 1-1. Curveball missed outside. Two balls and a strike. Alcantara batting .225 overall. Five homers, 23 RBIs. So those stats were inflated heavily this week in what's been a strong week for the Sea Dogs as a team. Picking up some steam entering the second half. They look like they're going to be players in the second half after Hartford clinched the first half playoff berth. And we know Somerset will be players in the second half, as they always are. Here's the 2-1. Alcantara takes the fastball low, ball three. Somerset's series loss this week. It's first since April 21st through the 26th in Richmond. That is the last time they had lost a series. They lost five games that week. And that was another one where a lot of those losses were by only one run. 3-1 pitch. Alcantara flares it out of play down the right field line. Patriots lost a game 7-6, 4-3 that week. So they lost 2 1-run games. This week, out of the four games they lost, three of them have been one-run losses. That's been a theme. Anytime they've lost to the Sea Dogs, it's not been by much. So Hess gets a two-strike count. Here's the payoff pitch. It's taken low for ball four, missed with the fastball. Third walk of the inning from Hess will load the bases for Miguel Blaise. Eighth batter of the inning. It's 2-0 Sea Dogs, but a chance to really put this one further out of reach.
1: The center fielder, number two, Miguel Blaise.
0: So now it's the Red Sox number 21 prospect, Miguel Blaise, that's going to get a visit from Dimitri Kokoris, Somerset's pitching coach. It's really ironic because for Ben Hess this year, he had such a strong start immediately with those seven consecutive strikeouts on opening day. But since that day, first inning's been a struggle for Hess. And that's part of what's been frustrating for him coming off the injured list, is that he's had pitch counts, but he's thrown so many first inning pitches and has struggled to get out of the first inning. So after that mound meeting, they'll face Blaise, the right-handed batter. He's another one that struggled all year, but not this week. First pitch on the way. Blaise grounds it to short. Cobb is right there, sweeps it up, takes his time on a throw to first in time. And so Hess, right after the mound visit, gets the ground ball he needs to work through the first inning, stranding the bases loaded. But two runs do score on two hits and three left. We'll go to the second, 2-0 Patriots deficit on Fox Sports New Jersey.
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0: We're on to the second inning. Sea Dogs take a 2-0 lead, and Anthony Ianson benefits. He threw six pitches to work through the side in order in the first. Nick Torres leads off the second. First pitch to the righty. Fastball right down Broadway, a strike, and starts the count 0-1. Nick Torres starting to break out of his cage over these last couple of days. Had a two-hit game yesterday. And here's the 0-1. Fouled straight back off the top of the netting. Torres on the season, 29 games, batting .278, two homers, 10 RBIs. He also is a father, batting here on Father's Day. He's got a cool design surrounding home plate as Ianson. Eyes the 0-2 and drops it low. Ball one. That was a curveball. They've got a white horseshoe-like half circle around the home plate circle, outlined in blue with blue diamonds. Matches the jerseys for the Sea Dogs. Ianson's 1-2, and Torres rips it foul over the third base bag. So already nearly as many pitches in this at-bat as what Ianson threw in the first inning. Just 21 years old, he's facing the 32-year-old Nick Torres. Year for year, one of the biggest differences you'll see in the minors. 1-2 now. Torres swings and misses. Got him with the slider for strike three. That's the first strikeout for Ianson. And one away for Kobe Morales now. So 11 pitches into this game, Ianson has looked as advertised. Morales, 12 homers this year, batting .270, 52 runs batted in. First pitch to him is inside for ball one. Ianson, this time a year ago, was just wrapping up playing college ball at LSU. Now he's in double A. He deals the 1-0. Kobe takes changeup low, two balls, no strikes. Kobe this week, 7 for 20, a homer, a double. Six runs batted in to lead the team, tied with Connor McGinnis, and two walks. Here's the 2-0. Morales lays off. Fastball is outside. Wearing the powder blue bat today, Kobe playing for his dad, Sam. Now a 3-0, and Morales looks at a changeup for a strike, 2-1. 3-1, rather. .829 OPS for Morales. And the 3-1. Ground ball on the right side of the infield. Alcantara's there to eat it up and make an easy throw to second. To first, rather, for the second out. So a couple more quick outs for Ianson. 2-0 Sea Dogs after Ben Hess ended up throwing 27 pitches in his end of the first inning. That'll bring Thomas Frick to the plate. Fourth game of the season for Frick. First pitch to the righty. It's a fastball just outside for ball one. Frick, 1-for-10 to start the season. His one hit came in his most recent game, Friday night. Here's the 1-0. And Frick takes the curveball for a strike. 1-1. It's a curveball that comes in at 83. Slider a little harder than that. Change up in the upper 80s. Here's the 1-1. And Frick lines it out of play down the right field line. That looked like the changeup. Fastball advertised for 95 to 90.

0: Strike count, top of the second inning here. And here's the 1-2. Curveball missed inside. 2-2. Very nice Father's Day crowd after they had a sellout crowd here at Delta Dental Park at Hadlock Field last night. Looks like a sellout again. 2-2 coming. And Frick lines it to left field for a base hit. His second of the season. Cut off down the line by Frazier. Holds him to a single. And Somerset has its first base runner of the day.
1: Third baseman number 2, Kevin Verde.
0: This is Ianson's 6th double-A start. Entered today with a 1.74 ERA at the level. Now facing Kevin Verde. 16th double-A game for Verde. He is 8 for 40. That's a 200 average. First pitch to him. Verde swings and misses through the changeup. Nothing in one. Verde, a month ago, when Somerset was in Chesapeake, was called up from the Florida Complex League Yankees after spending a stint with Single-A Tampa. Here's the 0-1. Verde shoots it in the air towards deep right center field. Back in the gap goes Blaze. He's not going to get there. It's going to split the outfielders as Turner cuts it off in front of the warning track. Frick is held at third base. Throw goes to second, and Verde slides in feet first with a double. Almost picked up his first double-A run batted in there if it had gotten to the wall, but Caleb Hamilton put up the stop sign. Patriots have a pair of 2-out hits off Anthony Ianson. And Verde continues to impress during his double-A showcase over this last month. 2-out, 2 in scoring position for Connor McGinnis now. It's been a good week for McGinnis. Started with his first double-A home run Tuesday night. That was a grand slam. Lefty digs in, down by 2 runs. First pitch on the way. McGinnis holds up. The fastball is upstairs for ball 1. Connor has 3 hits this week, but it's been a double, a homer, 6 RBIs, and 2 walks. Here's the 1-0. He takes the curveball draped over the inside corner for a strike. Ianson, third round pick last year, 2025. One ball and one strike. Here's the pitch. McGinnis waves and misses. Went to the slider again. And it's 1-2. Ianson trying to be next in line for a Red Sox team that's promoted some really good pitchers over the years. Brian Bayo comes to mind. They've also traded a few solid starters that have made the big leagues. Connelly early last year. 1-2. McGinnis swings and misses. Pitches in the dirt. Slider is picked up by Baez. He tosses it to first in time. That'll end the inning. So Somerset gets 2 hits with 2 outs, leaves him stranded, and heads to the bottom of the second, down 2-0 on Fox Sports New Jersey.
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1: 2-0 Sea Dogs. We head to the bottom of the second inning, and the Yankees' number five prospect, Ben Hess, is back out there facing 9-1-2. Gave up a pair of runs in that first, but Hess did a very good job limiting the damage and stranding the bases loaded. Abram Liendo, the righty, leads off. The first pitch on the way. Fastball in there for a called strike. Starts the count 0-1. Liendo, playing in his 59th game of the season, starting today at third base, is batting .214 with four homers and 33 RBIs. The Hess truck, standing at 6'5", 255, delivers. And it's a sweeper low for ball one. Infield back versus Liendo. And here's the 1-1. He takes the slider for a strike. And it's 1-2. Liendo's been a big part of Portland's success this week. 5-for-14 as he fouls off the next pitch. This week he's 5-for-14 with a homer, two doubles, and four RBIs. Up and down the order, it's been everybody hitting above their weight this year. And that's made all the difference. One, two coming. Curveball missed upstairs. Hess looked at his fingertips after the pitch left his hand. That's ball two. First round pick, number 26 overall, 2024. Red Sox that year chose Braden Montgomery, 12th overall. 2-2. Bouncing ball to the shortstop. Cobb is there to scoop it up on the second short hop and throw easily to first for out number one. So a better start to this inning than the first. Frank Linhares digs back in. He had a home run on the first pitch of the game from Hess, his first time up. Yankees double-A affiliate here, Somerset, was able to hold Arias to 0-for-11 the first four games of the series before he broke out with two hits yesterday. Right-handed batter, first pitch, and Arias takes the fastball strike over the inside corner. 0-1. Arias, just 20 years old, awaits the 0-1. And it's a curveball in the dirt. Ball and a strike from Ben. Arias will not turn 21 until after the season ends. He had three hits yesterday. That included a double and a run scored. Hess deals the 1-1. Missed outside to Arias. Two balls and a strike. Been a lot of Red Sox fans clamoring for Arias to be called up to the big leagues, let alone AAA. Here's the 2-1. Fastball missed off the plate, ball three. Obviously, the Red Sox are a team that has struggled, but starting to pick up the pace a little bit. They've got a series win over the Mariners this weekend. 3-1 now. Arias laces it down the left field line. That ball's fair, and it's going to bounce up against the wall. Castillo over to pick it up as Arias motors towards second base. He'll pull in there easily with a double. 2-for-2 with a pair of extra base hits for the Red Sox top prospect. And I'm sure to a lot, it's probably a surprise that Arias has lasted even this long at AA, because he got off to an unbelievable start this season back in April and then into May. Patriots got a taste of that when they played Portland 9 times in the first month of the season. But during April, he batted .375 and slugged .764. Here's Will Turner, walked his first time up. First pitch, lefty takes strike one with the cutter on the outside corner. Arias during May batted .294, still good, but not the dominance of April, and slugged .506. He only had 4 homers compared to his 8 during April. And the 0-1, Turner takes the curveball outside. And then for Arias in June, he's come back down to earth. .241 average, .352 slug. That homer in the first inning was only his second during the month of June. Ball and a strike. Hess delivers. And Turner takes it upstairs. Fastball makes it 2-1. So Arias will be one of those guys that the Sea Dogs will try to keep as long as they allow him to be here. But again, he's only 20 years old. Similar to why George Lombard Jr. was with Somerset so long. 2-1. Got the inside corner with that fastball. Count evens 2-2. Now, George joined Somerset May of last year, was called up actually in the series against Portland April of this year. That was after he came out of the gates hot. Hess looks at second. Now deals the 2-2. And Turner lines it up the middle right to the shortstop, Cobb. He throws to third with it. The tag play from Verde is not in time. Arias got around the tag, and Verde can't believe it. The throw beat him there. It was definitely aggressive from Owen Cobb. And it's going to be a fielder's choice where the choice does not pay off. Pretty bang-bang play. No argument from James Cooper. It was a good slide from Arias. And it's going to put runners on the corners for Nate Baez. Baez singled in the first, one of three straight batters that reached to start the game off of Hess. His first pitch on the way. Baez takes the sweeper inside. That was pitch number 44 from Hess. Half of them have been strikes. And just now, Michael Arias has started warming up in the Patriots bullpen. Bottom of the second, one out. 2-0 Sea Dogs. Here's the 1-0. Turner runs, pitches low, and dropped by the catcher Frick. So it's the third stolen base of the game. It is Turner's second of the game and his 13th of the season. So two in scoring position. Traditional double play no longer in order, so all of the infield moves in. And time is called for. It's a pitch clock violation on Hess. Did not come to the plate soon enough, so it's an automatic ball three. Hess in need of a strike. Deals the 3-0. And Baez takes ball four. The slider missed off the plate. Hess's fourth walk of the game. And with one out, the bases are loaded up for Brooks Brennan, who had a sacrifice fly his first time up. Four walks, one shy of a season-high five that Hess dealt in his second start of the season. That was the one where he came down with some arm soreness and got shut down. So most walks since coming off the IL. Here's Brennan. First pitch on the way. He takes the fastball low. Ball one. Strong week for Brandon as well. Three hits, including his 10th homer of the year, and a double, three RBIs. Hess at 48 pitches. It was 51 his last time out, but that was in 3 1/3 innings. He deals the 1-0. Fastball claims the inside corner for a strike there. With Arias at third, Turner at second, Baez at first. Nobody has scored in this second. Hess can keep this game in striking distance if he can pull off what he did in the first, and that was leave the bases loaded. Here's the 1-1. Brandon takes the sweeper off the plate. Ball two. So now up to the next pitch will be number 51. Here's the 2-1. Brandon flies it in the air towards pretty deep right center field. Playable for Gladney. A few steps into the right center gap. He makes the catch. Arias tags from third and scores. Turner goes from second to third, and Baez stays at first. So Brandon, two plate appearances and two sacrifice flies, gives the Sea Dogs a 3-0 lead. Second out of the inning. And it'll bring Johanfran Garcia to the plate. Garcia. Garcia walked in the first inning. First pitch on the way. And Garcia takes the fastball, strike at the knees, nothing in one. Johan Fran Garcia, whose nickname is the username, will wait for the next pitch as Hess checks on Baez at first base. Three steals in the first two innings of this game for the Sea Dogs. Johan Fran Garcia, older brother, is Joe Stinson, outfielder for the Pirates. His name is spelt nothing like it sounds, so his nickname is the password. Here's the 0-1. Garcia lines it out of play down the right field line. Johan Fran, whose name you could probably guess if you tried to spell it, so that's why it's the username. He unboxed the bobblehead that Portland made of his brother, Joe Stinson. Bobblehead day was May 7th, and so he unveiled it. Got to think maybe one day they'll do a Johan Fran bobblehead. No balls and two strikes. Hess delivers, and it swung on and missed for strike three. Got him with the fastball. Hess able to leave runners on the corners, strike out his second batter of the game, and end his second inning of work. 3-0 Sea Dogs will go to the third on Fox Sports New Jersey.
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1: 3-0 Sea Dogs as we start the top of the third inning. Anthony Ianson, who's through two scoreless, was able to work around a pair of two-out hits in his end of the second, and now faces Owen Cobb to lead off. Ninth man in Somerset's order. First pitch, and the righty looks at a fastball chest high for strike one. 55 games in the first half for Cobb, if you include today. Ianson's 0-1, and Cobb fouls it straight up towards the press box and just in front of me. Owen batting 236 this year, three homers and 33 RBIs. 23 RBIs, that is. Ianson's 0-2. Spiked in front of the plate, went to the heater that time. Cobb had the tough ending to last night's game. Somerset was up 6-3. Four runs scored in the ninth inning. The last of those was on an error by Cobb, the shortstop at that time. Ianson powers the 1-2. And Cobb swings and misses. Went to the curveball and struck him out. So Ianson fans his second batter of the game.
8: That's another strikeout, cancer, and fifth strikeout, thanks to Anthony Ianson and Hedgehog Electric.
1: In fact, it's his third strikeout of the game. He also struck out Connor McGinnis to end the second inning. So, one away, Jackson Castillo back up. Patriots leadoff man grounded out to first on the first pitch of the game. Left-handed batter, Ianson deals. And it's taken just off the plate for ball one. J. Castillo played for his dad, Rich, who raised him in the San Diego, California area. The 1-0. Castillo drives it deep in the air toward right field. Turner, playing deep, has it measured and makes the catch in front of the warning track for out number two.
8: Here's that play out brought to you by Glitter Sunglasses. Head over to Glitter.com.
1: So a couple more quick outs for Ianson. That's four in a row retired. And now Jay Savina gets another crack at him. Jay swung at the first pitch that he saw in the first inning. Hit it to the right field warning track. It took a nice play from Miguel Blase to grab it. First pitch to him. Swing and a bouncing ball up the third baseline. Foul off the sidewall. So Jay swinging away once again. Picked up his 15th homer last night. Fourth game off the IL for Avina. Entered today 5-for-10 since coming off the injured list, including his 15th multi-hit game of the season yesterday. There's the 0-1. Avina takes the fastball low. On the same week where Garrett Martin was called up to AAA Scranton-Wilkes-Barre, got to think Jay Savina certainly next in line. Ianson deals the 1-1, and Jace flies it out of play down the right field line. Now, Jace, a few things to keep in mind is, first of all, younger. You know, he was a high school draft pick the Yankees traded for. He's 23. And he has spent about a half season less at AA than Martin, who's 25. 1-2. Avina takes it low. Check swing appeal goes to first, and the curveball he held up on makes it 2-2. Jace got to AA July of last year, and Martin was here all of last year. Obviously, he had very comparable numbers to Avina, but 21 home runs capture your attention. 2-2 now, and it's in the dirt. Kicks away from the catcher, Baez, as the count goes full. But any way you slice it, Avina's numbers are good enough for a call-up. He had a half of April where he was dominant, and then during May was the Eastern League Player of the Month. 3-2 now, and Avina lines it toward short, past the glove of Arias and into left center for a base hit. So Jace Avina continues his red-hot rampage. He's now 6 for his last 12 off the injured list. And that's nothing new. Again, Jace, prior to going on the IL, had been on base in 29 games in a row, a career high. Now, he's been on base 33 of his last 34. And the only game he didn't reach base in that stretch was the one where it was cut short due to the injury that put him on the IL for about 2 weeks. So here's DJ Gladney. First pitch on the way. DJ swings and misses through the curve. Nothing in one. 3-0 Sea Dogs. Top of the third inning with two outs. All three of Somerset's hits off of Ianson have come with two outs. Leans his body to check on Jace at first. Now brings the hands together. And here's the 0-1. Gladney takes the fastball inside. Patriots starter Ben Hess got through two innings on 54 pitches. Now Michael Arias is warming up. So he, you would expect, may start this second, or third inning rather. Here's the 1-1. Gladney swings and misses. Ball and two strikes. After DJ lined out to the second baseman to end the first inning. Ianson delivers home. And Gladney swings and misses. Went after the slider for strike three. Four strikeouts now for Anthony Ianson. Takes us through 2.5 innings. We'll go to the bottom of the third. Sea Dogs have a 3-0 lead on Fox Sports New Jersey.
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1: As we go to the home third inning, Somerset makes its first call to the bullpen presented by Drop RX. Michael Arias enters in relief of the starter, Ben Hess. Arias this year, 21 appearances, 1-0 record, 6.04 ERA, all of that with AA Somerset, and facing Matt Frazier to get things started here. Sixth batter in the order is a lefty. 3-0 Sea Dogs at the start of this home third inning. Arias hands at his belt, fires home, and his slider misses outside for ball one. Frazier struck out his first time up, as this ends a short day for Ben Hess. Here's the 1-0. Fastball just missed a little too high for David Sabal. 2-0. And the 2-0. Arias fouls it straight back towards the netting and over the netting. Ben Hess's final line today, not what he would like. Two innings, three hits, three earned runs, four walks, and two strikeouts. He did leave five runners stranded on base, but to begin with, more base runners than what he'd like. Here's the 2-1. Frazier slaps it high in the air towards pretty deep left field, but Castillo has it measured and backpedals a few steps to record out number one. Good start for Arias, whose last outing was disastrous. Marvin Alcantara digs in now. Arias last pitched on Wednesday night. That was the game. Somerset was up 1-0. Xavier Rivas had a no-hitter 5 2/3 innings into the game. And then three runs scored as soon as he left the game. First pitch to Alcantara is a fastball grounded towards third. Charging is Verde. Scoops with two hands, fires with one. And there's out number two. Very nicely done by Kevin Verde, the 20-year-old. Two quick outs for Arias, already more than he recorded his last time out. He recorded only one out, gave up three runs on two hits and a walk. In what's been a month of June that's been a struggle for Arias, that was after he dominated during May and did not allow any runs. Here is Miguel Blaise, right-handed batter. First pitch, and Blaise takes the sweeper low for ball one. After Blaise grounded out to end the first inning. Meanwhile, Arias had a stretch of 13 straight scoreless innings up until June 5th. The 1-0. Blaise rounds it sharply on the left side. That's past the diving reach of Cobb towards the line for a base hit. Two-out single for Blaise. Fourth Portland hit of the day. And now Abram Liendo will dig in. 3-0 Sea Dogs in the bottom of the third inning. Arias gave up the three runs on Wednesday. He also gave up five runs, three earned in Harrisburg back on June 5th. That is all the runs he's given up during June. As he checks on Blaise at first base. Miguel Blaise, seven stolen bases this year. First pitch, and Liendo takes the fastball at 96, but it's low, ball one. Sea Dogs 3, Patriots nothing. Arias kicks and deals. Fastball is upstairs that time, 2-0. So Ari is spending pretty much a full calendar year with Somerset now, because remember, he started last year on the 60-day injured list, and after rehab, joined Somerset by July 20th a year ago, so almost a full year. The 2-0. Blase is running, pitch is grounded weakly on the left side. Going to be a tough play, but it dribbles foul. Started out fair and then took a hard left-hand turn. Sea Dogs have been very aggressive on the bases all week, especially today. Three stolen bases in the first two innings already. Ari is trying to keep them off the board for the first time today. Wiendo batting ninth in the order. Now the 2-1. And Wiendo taps it foul off the plate. Now, one difference from this week as compared to prior weeks is that probably not going to see Chase Chaney pitch after Ben Hess. He had piggyback tests the last few weeks in a row. But he pitched in Thursday's game, where he piggybacked Chase Hampton. That was on Friday's game. And Chaney got three innings of relief. Only difference could be if they're turning him into a traditional reliever. 2-2 here. Leando takes. Strike three called. Got him looking on the outside corner. Went to the sweeper and strikes him out. First strikeout for Arias ends a scoreless third inning. We'll go to the fourth now. Somerset trails 3-0 on Fox Sports New Jersey.
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1: Top of the fourth inning, Portland leads Somerset 3-0, and the Patriots' middle third of the order due up to face Anthony Ianson, who's looked as advertised so far today. Three hits against him have all come with two outs, and he has struck out four Patriots batters. Nick Torres leading off, struck out his first time up. And a former MVP of the Mexican League just a year ago, ending his first half with Somerset, faces Ianson again. First pitch, fastball is outside for ball one. Torres, 32 years old, will turn 33 at the start of Somerset's next homestand, June 30th. Ianson deals the 1-0. Torres fouls the fastball straight back. Think about how good you have to be to get signed as a minor league free agent at 32 years old. That really puts in perspective the kind of numbers that Nick Torres was putting up in the Mexican League. Spent six seasons there out of affiliated ball. Here's the 1-1. Fastball is upstairs from Ianson. Torres had five affiliated seasons, mostly with the Padres, where he was a fourth-round pick before 6 years in the Mexican League. 2-1. Drills the fastball out of play down the right field line. And Torres was very content with where he was at. He told us before the season he wasn't even really considering a comeback to affiliated baseball, but he got a little call from his agent. Just now, he was called for a pitch clock violation. Didn't dig in time, so it's an automatic strike three call. And that's how strikeout number five comes to be for Ianson.
8: First baseman number 13, Colby Morales.
1: Did not engage with the pitcher quickly enough. And that'll bring Colby Morales to the plate. One out, nobody on, first pitch. Lefty takes a curveball, drooped outside for ball one. Torres had said he had no desire to make it back to affiliated ball. 1-0. And Kobe takes the breaking ball low. Two balls and no strikes. But the opportunity fell into his lap. Duo. Morales takes it outside. Yankees were in on Nick Torres entering his last Mexican League season. They first contacted him personally, and then during his season put them in touch with his agent. 3-0 is ball four, so Morales draws a four-pitch walk. First walk of the day issued by Ianson to put Thomas Frick at the plate.
8: Catcher number four,
1: Torres was rounding out his Mexican League season last year right before his final game, and I mean literally right before. He had just finished up BP, went back to eat some food beforehand. He had a bunch of missed calls from his agent, and he knew something was up as Frick digs in. He's one for one with a single. Ianson deals. Morales runs. Pitch is rolled foul behind the plate. Torres called his agent back and told him, his agent told him, that the Yankees wanted to sign him. And his response to his agent, because this was literally right before the game, was that, "I will literally be in the batter's box in 7 minutes. So, needless to say, he did not play that game and instead got everything settled up with the Yankees. Here's the 0-1. Frick lines it towards short, snagged on a hop by Arias. He throws to second to Alcantara. His turn to first is in time for a nicely turned 6-4-3 double play. So Ianson works around the one-out hit, a one-out walk, rather, and sends us to the bottom of the fourth inning. 3-0 Sea Dogs on Fox Sports New Jersey.
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1: 3-0 Sea Dogs will go to the bottom of the fourth inning. Michael Arias back out for his second inning of relief after he used 12 pitches to four batters in a scoreless third. Gets the top of the order now. A red hot suddenly. Franklin Arias about to dig in. 2-for-2 with a home run on the first pitch from Ben Hess and a double his last time up off of Hess. Scored two of the three runs now for the Sea Dogs. Righty-righty matchup, and the hard-throwing Arias works from the middle of the pitching rubber. Hands beneath his belt, he looks home and he delivers. Arias takes it inside. Change up for ball one. So this is a matchup, Arias versus Arias. Michael versus Franklin. No relationship. And the 1-0. Franklin drives it out of play down the right field line. It's usually the best way to handle these situations. Just call Michael and Franklin by their first names, because then things just get too confusing if it's Arias deals to Arias. Sunshine beating down here at Hadlock Field. Here's the 1-1. Arias fouls it straight back. Franklin fouls it straight back. Fastball at 96 from Michael. Not quite an overcast day, but a lot of clouds in the sky. Perfectly blue skies, but a lot of clouds right now not covering the ballpark. Michael gets ahead. Nobody out in this bottom of the fourth. Sea Dogs hold a 3-run lead. Michael looks up. Here's the 1-2. It's outside with the sweeper. 2 balls, 2 strikes. On a day where Somerset will need 7 innings from the bullpen. After Hess went just 2 on 54 pitches. Still trying to return to form. Michael's 2-2. And Franklin loops it in the air towards shallow left. That's going to get down for a base hit and roll up against the wall. Castillo plays it off the wall. Arias motors to second. Good throw coming in, but it's not in time. Franklin Arias is 3-for-3 with a home run and 2 doubles. Looked like for a second there he was going to be held to a single, but he instead was aggressive about it. And this is a cycle-friendly ballpark. We saw the only cycle in Somerset Patriots franchise history, July of 2022, hit by Jason Rosario at this ballpark. As Will Turner digs in.
8: Your attention, pinch hitting number 7, Caden Rose.
1: Caden Rose will dig in. He's actually pinch hitting for Will Turner. After Turner had started this game in right field, we'll see where Rose takes over, but he's a utility man. Instead of facing the lefty, Rose the righty will dig in after a strong return to action last night. Rosen stated off the injured list yesterday. Right-handed batter, runner at second, nobody out. Michael Arias deals, and Rose loops it out of play towards the seats down the right field line. Rose yesterday 1-for-3, including a walk, 2 strikeouts. Arias looks at second base, now comes home. And Rose swings and misses, fastball at 97. This is what Arias tends to look like on a good day, with the fastball in the upper 90s. He's thrown it as hard as 100 since signing with the Yankees, after being originally traded here last year. 0-2 now, and Rose swings and misses. Got him with the fastball. 97-mile-an-hour heat coming up and in. And Arias able to fan his second batter of the game.
8: The Jet Ford venture third batter. Catcher Nate Baez.
1: So now 1 out, 1 on for Nate Baez. Arias up to 20 pitches. Somerset's bullpen quiet right now. First pitch on the way is taken, and it's a fastball just low. Arias came into this season a two-pitch guy, fastball and a devastating sweeper. Started to use the changeup more often, though. It's an upper 80s changeup, would be a fastball for some pitchers. Here's the 1-0. Baez taps it foul in front of the plate. That was the fastball. In fact, Arias' first strikeout came on that changeup. Just an extra addition for him. And you got to think that once he puts it all together, just from a stuff standpoint and from a feel standpoint, and even an eye test standpoint, Arias could be somebody in line for a AAA call-up. Hands beneath his belt. Here's the 1-1. Tapped foul off the catcher's gear of Thomas Frick. Fastball makes it 1-2. Matter of fact, Michael Arias was on the Yankees' 40-man roster all of last year. It took him becoming a free agent and signing a minor league deal to get off the 40-man. Ball and two strikes now. With Michael Arias on the mound. His 1-2 is tapped foul right behind the plate. Another changeup. Franklin Arias is at second base. He's been a sleeping giant. He had been 0-for-15 dating back to the last series, and well, now he's got 6 hits in 2 games. Michael looks at second. Here's the 1-2. Baez takes the sweeper outside. Ball 2. Arias, who made it up as high as AA with the Cubs in 2024, before being traded January of 25. Deals the 2-2. It's bounced on a few hops to short. Cobb is right there waiting for it. Arias goes back to the bag, and Cobb's throw to first is in time. Two down in the fourth inning. 3-0 Sea Dogs over the Patriots. Arias trying to navigate 2 scoreless innings here in this bottom of the fourth. Brooks Brennan digs in now. Brennan, today, 2 sacrifice flies. Has not registered an official at-bat yet. Can't reasonably get a sac fly here. There's 2 outs and a runner at second. First pitch. Brennan takes the fastball strike over the inner corner. Nothing in 1. So Brandon with those 2 sac flies, 36 RBIs on the year now. It's really good considering this is his 40th game. Now the 0-1. Brandon chops it right back to Arias. He gloves it without moving his feet and throws a rainbow to first base, kind of comically, and then salutes the skies on his way off the mound to end the inning. Nicely done by Michael Arias. Works around the leadoff double as we go to the fifth inning. 3-0 Sea Dogs on Fox Sports New Jersey.
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1: On to the fifth inning. Anthony Ianson is done for the day after 4 really good innings. Kevin Verde digs in, bottom third of Somerset's order. 3-0 Sea Dogs, and the new pitcher enters the game. Jeremy Wu Yellen, for his first appearance of the series, deals, and it's up high for ball 1.
26: Attention now, pitching for the Sea Dogs, number 59, Jeremy Wu Yellen.
1: So Wu Yellen was reinstated off the injured list at the start of this week. And his 1-0 is swung on and missed. Verde doubled his first time up, 1 of 3 Somerset hits. Patriots looking for their first runs. Jeremy Wu Yellen, 26-year-old from Seattle, was the 4th round pick. 1-1. Verde cuts and misses through a breaking ball, 1-2 now. Wu Yellen, 4th rounder out of Hawaii in 2020, making his first AA appearance of the season, made 18 relief appearances last year, and then started this year on the Sea Dogs' 7-day injured list. The lefty's 1-2, and Verde takes it inside, 2 balls, 2 strikes. Jeremy Wu Yellens made three rehab appearances for the Florida Complex League Red Sox. It's 2-2. Verde lays off the fastball outside. Wu Yellens has struggled to stay healthy in his career. His first season, 2021, started 23 games and then underwent surgery, did not pitch in 2022. Payoff pitch here. Verde takes up high for ball four, so he draws the leadoff walk facing the new pitcher. And Verde's been on base twice today. Wu Yellens pitched in only three rehab games 2023. Got healthy for 24, 23 relief appearances were followed by 25 appearances last year. And now he is back on the field for the first time since then, when he was pretty productive for the Sea Dogs in the second half. Facing the lefty, McGinnis now. First pitch taken, and it's a changeup for a strike on the inside corner. So Anthony Ianson ends up going 53 pitches, 33 strikes in four innings. The 0-1. McGinnis waves and misses. No balls and two strikes now. And if you're wondering, that is easily the fewest that Ianson's thrown in a double-A game. He's thrown as few as 59 over five innings versus Redding. 0-2. Slider missed off the plate. But Ianson has thrown as many as 75 in a game. That was versus Binghamton, his third double-A start. Wu Yellen deals the 1-2. McGinnis lays off. The fastball is outside at 92. Patriots trying to rally from three runs down. Just as they did in their only win this week on Wednesday. 2-2 here. McGinnis grounds it weakly up the third baseline. A little three-quarter swing, but it goes foul. Two. Bouncing ball to first base. It's grabbed by Brannon. Spin throw to second base and no turn to first base. Wu Yellen was not covering in time. And so a fielder's choice, very nicely fielded by Brannon, that McGinnis is able to leg out. First out of the inning. End of the season for Wu Yellen. We'll bring Owen Cobb to the plate. Cobb struck out his first time up. Wu Yellen, the lefty, deals. He looks to bunt and takes a chest-high cutter for a strike. Nothing in one. And the 0-1. Cobb flares it out of play down the right field line. Wu Yellen, who at his best has topped out at 97, has been sitting about 93, 94 today. Good to see him back and just healthy. Here's the 0-2. Swinging a bouncing ball foul up the third baseline. Wu Yellen did not pitch for Chinese Taipei in the World Baseball Classic, but he did play for them in the World Baseball Classic qualifier during spring training 2025 last year. 0-2 coming. Shot in the air toward right center field. That's going to split the gap and go towards the wall. Turner able to cut it off. Racing to third base is McGinnis, and he'll stop there as Cobb is held to a single. That was Caden Rose in right field. Remember, he took over for Will Turner.
26: Jackson Castillo.
1: So Cobb stays hot. Patriots get the tying run to the plate. Jackson Castillo with one out in the top of the fifth inning, down 3-0. Wu Yellens missed about a month last year with back stiffness. First pitch on the way. Cobb takes off from first base. Throw to second base is not in time. And Owen able to steal his ninth base of the season. Stays perfect on the year. 9 for 9. On a pitch that was ball one. Jeremy Wu Yellen, 1-0. Castillo takes a strike. Just got the outside corner with the cutter. McGinnis and Cobb both with good speed. Both have been rally starters this week for the Patriots. Wu Yellen's 1-1. Swing and a miss. Went to the cutter again. Wu Yellen, who underwent the Tommy John surgery 2022. Worked through the back injury and now trying to get his feel back. Ahead on Castillo, 1-2. Jackson takes the slider outside, 2 balls and 2 strikes. Out of Hawaii, where he pitched 3 seasons, 2018 through 2020, if you count that. Even in the count. Here's the 2-2. Castillo swings and misses, able to put him away for his first strikeout of the season. Second out of the inning. And Jay Savina will try to bring home these two outs. These two-out runs here.
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1: So here's Jay Savina, right-handed batter. First pitch to him. Jay shoots it the other way for a base hit. McGinnis scores from third. Cobb being rounded as well. He'll come in to score. Jay Savina stops at first base with a 2-run single, and Somerset within a run makes the score 3-2. 16th multi-hit game of the season for Jay Savina. Good piece of hitting. Sliced it through the right side of the infield and able to cash in a pair of 2-out runs. Ends the shutout bid and brings DJ Gladney to the plate. However, may not be facing Jeremy Wu Yellen. It's his first outing of the season. He's thrown 22 pitches. And now Kyle Cicela is coming out to have a word on the mound. Rest of the infield converging. There is a reliever entering the game, though Cicela hasn't made the move yet. Now he does. And so Wu Yellen able to get back out there on the mound, which is a good milestone for him, but he gives up 2 runs on 2 hits and a walk with 1 remaining on base for whichever reliever is entering the game. We'll tell you who it is after this on Fox Sports New Jersey.
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1: Pitching change for the Portland Sea Dogs and entering the game for Jeremy Wu Yellen. Looks like this is going to be Cade Feeney, who pitched earlier this week and got the final out. It's hard to tell if that says 18 or 19. Hold off on that. It's either Michael Sansone or Cade Feeney. But if we use some deductive reasoning, Sansone's a lefty, so it's not him. This is indeed Cade Feeney, becoming the third pitcher used by Kyle Cicela. Works with the winning run, rather the tying run at first base. The go-ahead run is at the plate. And here is Feeney. First pitch to Gladney. He flies it out of play down the right field line. DJ 0 for 2 today. Cade Feeney, 18 appearances. He's had two of those up in AAA, but out of his 16 in AA, has a 6.0 ERA, 2-2 record with two saves. His 0-1. Gladney lays off the slider outside. Ball and a strike. Feeney pitched in the game on Thursday, earned a one-out save. Came in to strike out Miguel Palma, who was Somerset's pinch hitter in that game. The 1-1. Gladney lays off.

0: 8-6. That was a game where Kobe Morales hit a three-run homer to make the score look closer in the ninth inning. Here's the 2-1. DJ ropes it towards third. It's snatched out of midair by Liendo, and that ends the inning. So Keith Feeney once again gets his man. Patriots get two runs, though, off the bat of Jace Avina. 3-2 Portland as we go to the home fifth on Fox Sports New Jersey.
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0: Call to the bullpen presented by DropRx as Somerset uses right-handed reliever Kelly Austin. 22nd appearance of the season, 3-1 with a 3.95 ERA. Johan Fran-Garcia leads off. The first pitch to him is a splitter, low for ball one. In a game, Sea Dogs lead the Patriots 3-2. Garcia is 0-1, walk and a strikeout. Those were both facing Ben Hess. Austin's 1-0. Garcia lays off another splitter. That one's inside, 2-0. So Austin takes over after a strong outing from Michael Arias. Worked around two hits with two scoreless innings. The 2-0. Swing and a miss through the fastball that time from Kelly. Arias' final line, two innings, two hits, no runs, no walks, two strikeouts. Matching the two innings from starter Ben Hess. Austin, 2-1. Fastball driven in the air towards shallow left field. Owen Cobb, the shortstop, backpedals and catches the pop-up with one hand over his left shoulder for out number one.
5: Banner up, phones down, never drive distracted. Sixth batter, left fielder Matt Frazier.
0: So now the lefty digs in, Matt Frazier. 0-2 and one at bat versus Hess and one at bat versus Arias. Struck out facing Hess. First pitch on the way. Frazier looks at a fastball strike over the inner third, nothing in one. They had the tarp on the field before this game. It really didn't rain. It might have had a few speckles of rain at one point. 0-1. Frazier swings and misses through the sweeper, and it's nothing in two. But there's still a small threat of rain throughout the day today. Some dark clouds past the batter's eye in center field, but it doesn't look like it's headed this way. 0-2. Frazier takes the splitter low. Ball one. On here, game number 69. That normally wouldn't mean a lot, but, well, 69 in double A, that means it's the final day of the half. 1-2. Frazier bats it out of play down the left field line. So after an entire first half of battling, Somerset stayed in the fight. That's been the mantra all year long. They stayed in the fight and were not eliminated until after Friday's game when the Hartford Yard Goats ended up clinching the first half in the Northeast Division. Ball and two strikes. Austin delivers, and Frazier rolls it out foul to the right of home plate. There was a world where Somerset could have been playing for the first half playoff berth today. They entered this week a half game behind Hartford. They had to outwin Hartford by one. Yard Goats entered

0: Today, winners in 3 of 5. Patriots would have had to win 4 of 6 for a win in your in situation. 1-2. Frazier waves and misses. Got him with the breaking ball for strike 3. So Kelly Austin fans his first batter of the ball game.
1: Second baseman, number 52, Marvin Alcantara.
0: Fifth strikeout for Somerset pitching. It'll send Marvin Alcantara to the plate, who is 0-for-1 with a walk. 3-2 Sea Dogs, bottom of the fifth inning here at Hadlock Field. First pitch. Missed up and in, ball one. For the Patriots, they will commence the second half of the season on Tuesday as they continue this two-week trip. The next pitch, changeup lands for a strike, 1-1. Continuing the two-week trip, June 23rd will mark day number one. The 1-1. Alcantara pops it up right side of the infield. McGinnis can't find it. Morales has it. And he steps onto the infield grass, makes the catch for out number 3. It's some thunder rolling off in the distance. Kelly Austin pitches a perfect fifth. We go to the sixth. Portland 3, Somerset 2 on Fox Sports New Jersey.
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0: Top of the sixth inning in Portland. Patriots trail the Sea Dogs 3-2. And Cade Feeney back out for a full inning of relief for the first time this week as Nick Torres leads off. First pitch on the way. Torres lines it toward short, and it's gloved by Arias before it hit the ground. Phenomenal diving play to his right. Snared it on top of the blades of grass for out number 1. And that encapsulates what a slump Torres has been in. He has been some really tough luck. Looked like a surefire hit off the bat. And Arias robbed him. One pitch and one out. That'll bring Kobe Morales to the plate after he walked in the fourth inning. 0-for-1 today. First pitch, Kobe takes a curveball inside for ball one. Now the 1-0. And Kobe lays off. Looks at a breaking ball strike on the outside corner. We were just talking about the second half before. Let's kind of talk through how this is going to go for Somerset, starting with the road trip in New Hampshire next week. The 1-1. Morales laces it to the second baseman. Alcantara can't glove it. Gets by him for a base hit. So it was almost like an instant replay of the liner that Nick Torres hit. But that time, Alcantara, rather than diving, tried to glove it. And instead, gets called Somerset's sixth hit of the game. Thomas Frick will dig in. 1-for-2 with a single. One of those six hits. One out, one on. That's the tying run at first. Feeney delivers. And Frick takes fastball strike. Nothing in one. As for what Somerset is going up against in New Hampshire, well, the Fisher Cats are ice cold. Since their series in Somerset, they've had a few promotions, well deserved. As Feeney checks on Kobe at first base. A couple of their top offensive contributors, Sean Keyes and Jay Harry, both called up to AAA Buffalo. They've also had a few pitchers called up. Feeney's 0-1. And Frick rolls it out to third base. Could be two. Liendo goes to second for one. Alcantara's turn to first is in time. Double play, 5-4-3. Second of the day turned by the Sea Dogs. Takes us to the bottom of the sixth inning. 3-2 Portland on Fox Sports New Jersey.
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0: 3-2, Portland over Somerset. We're in the bottom of the sixth inning, and Kelly Austin headed back out there for a second inning of relief. Pitched a perfect fifth, including a strikeout, and now gets the 8-9-1 Sea Dogs batters, Blaise, Liendo, and Arias. Sea Dogs scored three runs in the first two innings off Ben Hess. Patriots got two back in the fifth inning off Jeremy Wu-Yellen. So here's Blaise, 1-for-2 on the day. First pitch, and the righty swings and misses through the splitter, 0-1. All right, so let's try to dig into the second half now. New Hampshire, ice cold next week. Here's the 0-1. Blaise swings and misses. Caught a piece of a foul tip there. But that's a New Hampshire team Somerset's going to face in July as well on the road. That is after the All-Star break. Patriots have a 9-game road trip after the All-Star break. 3 here in Portland, 6 in New Hampshire. 0-2. That was a curveball low. Ball 1. So after the week on the road in New Hampshire, Somerset heads home to play the first half champs Hartford for the first time this year. Here's the 1-2. Blaise takes the fastball low. 2 balls and 2 strikes. Now that's going to be interesting because obviously those two teams would have loved to have played each other in the first half and settled it like men. Here's the 2-2. It's dribbled foul behind the plate, but unfortunately they had to scoreboard watch for the whole entire month of June and settle it that way. But they'll finally get to see what the Yard Goats are all about. That's a Hartford team that's been together for the most part since the start of the season. And that's nothing new. 2-2. Blaise flies it in the air towards pretty deep left center field, but Gladney has a beat on it. Steps in front of the scoreboard and makes the catch for out number one. Sea Dogs lead the Patriots 3-2. Hartford, as you could expect, they're the Rockies affiliate, right? So they're over 2,000 miles away from Denver. They don't play close to any of their other affiliates. AAA is in Albuquerque. High A is in Spokane, Washington. Single A is in Fresno. And their complex league is in Scottsdale. First pitch here. Auburn Liendo looks at a splitter for a strike. 0-1. He's 0-2 today. So, true to form, the Yard Goats are usually among the fewest roster moves in the league. Here's the 0-1. Liendo takes a fastball up high. So, a lot of the time, what tends to happen with Hartford is that team sticks together for a while and gets better with age, like fine wine. That's what happened this year. Now the 1-1. Liendo takes it low. With that being said, as we get to the halfway point of the season, that's usually a pretty natural point for a lot of organizations to reward their players who have been doing well. And obviously there's a lot in Hartford, guys that have been there since last year, like Braylon Wimmer and Rock Riggio. The 2-1. Liendo takes the fastball low. So it remains to be seen what that team will look like because, well, first of all, Somerset's not played them this year, but a week into the second half, do they promote anybody? 3-1. It's lifted in the air towards deep left center field, sending Gladney back towards the warning track. It's over his head and off the scoreboard. Abram Liendo goes deep off of Kelly Austin. A solo home run to give the Sea Dogs the two-run lead. Busted it to the left center field gap and hit it not far from where Garrett Martin's home run hit earlier this week. So Liendo earns his fifth home run of the season, his second this week. And it's back to a two-run game. First run and hit off of Kelly Austin as Franklin Arias digs in. He's 3-for-3. First pitch on the way. Arias waves and misses. It's nothing in one. So you've got the six games on the road in New Hampshire next week. You've got the six games at home versus Hartford. And that starts a 12-game homestand. It ends with six versus Reading, who has had a bad past month to fall out of the picture. 0-1. Arias takes a fastball low. Now, Reading's a team Somerset has split evenly with this year. They've gone 6-6, mostly handling that club. The 1-1. Arias takes the fastball low. That will be Somerset's only two-week homestand of the season, so they'll try to pick up some steam. And, well, that's exactly what they did last year. They had a two-week road trip going into the All-Star break that they started to pick up some steam, and then 2 weeks at home after the break. 2-1. Arias takes a fastball strike on the inside corner. 4-2 Sea Dogs in the bottom of the sixth inning. Franklin Arias has 8 total bases, a homer and 2 doubles. Tied in the count here, and he calls for time. So after that two-week homestand, that will carry Somerset into the All-Star break. So the first three series, New Hampshire, Hartford, and Reading. 2-2. Fastball struck him out looking over the inside corner. Kelly Austin finally becomes the first pitcher to retire Arias. And it's his second strikeout of the game. Two quick outs in the sixth inning for Austin, sandwiching the Abram Liendo home run. That'll give way to Caden Rose, who struck out in a pinch hit plate appearance his last time up. Right-handed batter trying to extend a two-run lead. Austin delivers, and Rose rolls it out to the shortstop. Owen Cobb is right there, steps into a good throw to first in time. And that retires the side. So the Abram Liendo solo home run gives the Sea Dogs a 4-2 lead. We're on to the seventh inning. Patriots trail by 2 on Fox Sports New Jersey.
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0: Top of the seventh inning, Portland 4, Somerset 2, as Kevin Verde leads things off. It's the bottom third of the order. Verde's yet to be retired today. Doubled his first time up and walked his last time up in what is Verde's first game started this season, this week rather. Verde rounding out the first half with Somerset. We'll see where he shakes out on the Yankees minor league roster for the second half when there's some shuffling to happen. Right-handed batter, hitting 220 now with that double in 15 double-A games. First pitch to him here from Cade Feeney is a breaking ball over for a strike, nothing and one. Now the 0-1. Verde swings and misses through the breaking ball. Quickly 0-2. Somerset in the midst of its longest road trip of the season, 12 games in 13 days, rounding out six in Portland that have not gone well, and then six next week in New Hampshire. Here's the 0-2. Verde takes the slider outside. But this is a doubleheader in terms of the two cities that the Patriots will do again just after the All-Star break. Remember that two-week homestand they have going into the break? Well, they make up for it nine games in New England. 1-2. Verde laces it over the third base bag, and Liendo grabs it out of midair. Beautiful catch by Abram Liendo at third. That's the second straight inning we've seen one of the infielders on the Sea Dogs team snare one. Liendo, who is so good at third base, able to make quick work of Verde, who almost had his second hit of the game.
1: Second baseman number six, Connor McGinnis.
0: Connor McGinnis digs in now. This is a Portland team that's playing some really good baseball right now. First pitch, McGinnis takes low for ball one. It's a group of players that took a lot of time to really catch on at this level, but you're starting to see it pay off. 1-0. McGinnis takes a called strike at the chest. Seeing some excellent defense from Liendo, Arias, and Alcantara. That trio, as good as any trio in the minors I'd put up against. Here's the 1-1. McGinnis takes it low. Connor today 0 for 2. And as we were saying, Portland, based on the way they're peaking right now, you got to think they're going to be a contender in the second half, assuming that some of this core sticks around. 2-1. McGinnis flares it towards third. That one is too tall for Liendo. It dunks into left for a base hit. So off the end of the bat, Connor McGinnis earns his first hit of the game, reaches with one out in the seventh inning, and sends Owen Cobb to the plate. Somerset out hitting Portland 7-6, but two Sea Dogs homers have them ahead. Cobb 1-for-2 with a single, continuing a strong stretch at the plate. He is 8 for his last 24. Right-handed batter. Feeney delivers, and Cobb flares it into center field. That's going to get down for a base hit. As McGinnis goes to second, turns and heads to third, he'll make it in safely. On Owen Cobb's second hit of the game, he continues this red-hot stretch. Now his ninth hit in the last 23 at-bats.
1: The fielder number 9, Jackson.
0: 9 for his last 25 now, that is. Sets the table for Jackson Castillo with the tying runs. Castillo, on the other hand, someone who had as good a week as anybody at home versus Binghamton, but has cooled down this week. Trying to break out here. First pitch to the lefty. Castillo takes the curveball on the outside corner for strike one. That is eight games for Owen Cobb where he has nine hits. No balls and a strike. Feeney kicks and deals. Castillo swings and misses. Jackson 0 for 3 today. Now 4 for 25 this week. Nothing in two. Feeney delivers, and Castillo drives it in the air toward right field. Sprinting in is Rose. He reaches down and makes the catch. McGinnis going to tag. The throw is kicking away, and McGinnis scores. I didn't see what that deflected off of. Maybe just a tough part of the infield, but It is a sack fly for Jackson Castillo, and Somerset gets its run back. It's now 4-3 Portland. And Castillo earns his 27th RBI of the season. That looked like an aggressive tag from McGinnis, but when runs have been hard to come by, you kind of have to be aggressive. So Caleb Hamilton sent him. As Jay Savina digs in. Jace today, 2-for-3, 2 singles and 2 RBIs. First pitch here, and Avina lines it toward short over the head of Arias and into left center. Frazier cuts it off. Somerset's third hit of the inning off of Cade Feeney, as Jace Avina has a 3-hit game now. And a pair of 2-out base runners. The tying and go-ahead runs are on base for DJ Gladney. As the Patriots put forth a 7th inning rally, started the inning down 4-2. Now the tying run in scoring position as Juan Rivera, the pitching coach, comes out to talk with Feeney here while another arm warms up. So as the Sea Dogs, again, if they keep this core around, are going to be formidable, Somerset only has to face them 3 times in the second half. That's after the All-Star break. They'll finish out their season series versus the Sea Dogs July 17th to the 19th. And then just like they're going to do after today's game, they'll head to New Hampshire for 6. Then they've got the first half champs in the Southwest at home. Richmond will be in Somerset last week of July. Then they have a week on the road in Akron, a team they haven't played yet, but it's been good this year. Then they welcome New Hampshire, so they're going to play the Fisher Cats 18 times in the second half. Here's DJ Gladney. First pitch to him is outside for ball one. So a lot of what the second half looks like for Somerset depends on how they play against New Hampshire. The 1-0. Swing and a miss by Gladney. That series against New Hampshire had a playoff-like atmosphere. They were in first place at that point. Somerset's the team that kind of sent them into a tailspin by splitting that series. But again, they've not been able to win the last few weeks. 1-1. DJ Weekly grounds it towards short, charging his Arias. He backhands, throws to first, and it is just in time to record the out. So Gladney unable to beat it for an infield hit. Ends the inning. Somerset scores a run on 3 hits and 2 left as we go to the home 7th. 4-3 Sea Dogs on Fox Sports New Jersey.
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0: Pitching change for the Somerset Patriots as the Portland Sea Dogs lead 4-3. And Harrison Cohen enters in replacing Kelly Austin. He's the 4th Somerset pitcher of the day. And Cohen making his 5th appearance for the Patriots, yet to give up a run since returning to AA. Austin ended up going 2 innings, gave up 1 earned run on a homer. Outside of that, Aubrey Liendo homer was really good, struck out 2. And now it's Cohen, 5th appearance. He's gone 4 1/3 hitless innings with Somerset on 5 strikeouts and 2 walks. Nate Baez will dig in here, right-hand batter. And Cohen's first pitch. Baez grounds it on the right side of the infield. McGinnis vacuums it up and throws it to first. 1 pitch and 1 retired. by Cohen. So Somerset going through three relievers to try and get five innings right now. We're in the bottom of the seventh inning. Sea Dogs hold the 4-3 lead. And Brooks Brandon about to dig in. Brandon 0-for-1 with two sack flies. Right-handed batter. Cohen delivers. And the changeup lands on the outside corner for a strike. So Cohen profiles as, of Somerset's eight relievers, probably the next to get back up to AAA. And I say back up because that's where he started this year. Shrugs his shoulders and deals the 0-1. That one's lifted high in the air toward left center field, but Castillo has a beat on it, ranges into the gap to make the catch for out number two on three pitches from Cohen. Put up a 9 ERA in AAA, and that was very uncharacteristic. Struggled with his command to the tune of 16 walks in 16 innings. That's a guy that only dealt 30 walks in 51 innings all of last year. Now facing Johan Fran-Garcia. First pitch on the way. Garcia swings and misses through the slider, nothing in one. Harrison from Syosset, New York, grew up a diehard Yankee fan. Sets at the belt, and Cohen delivers. Garcia takes the fastball just outside at 94. Yankees number 27 prospect, and that is after a breakout season last year. A 1.76 ERA in 49 appearances, besides AAA. He fires the 1-1. Garcia takes the slider outside. Cohen, 5 years starter at George Washington University, signed with the Yankees as a non-drafted free agent in 2022. Has been a reliever his entire minor league career. And he deals the 2-1. Garcia swings and misses through the slider. Trying to continue keeping this game in check. 4-3 Sea Dogs with two outs in this home seventh inning. Somerset just trying to salvage this series finale. Two-two coming. Spiked in front of the plate, went to the slider again. Nineteenth total appearance for Harrison Cohen. Once there's room for him in AAA, we'll see if he gets a look. He deals the 3-2. It swung on and missed for strike three, so he is able to fend Garcia and pitch a perfect nine-pitch seventh inning. So Cohen gets through it, sends us to the eighth. Patriots trail 4-3 on Fox Sports New Jersey.
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0: Top of the eighth inning, Somerset trailing Portland 4-3. New pitcher enters. It is the lefty Eric Rivera. Pitched once earlier this week. In 16 appearances this year, that's between AA and AAA, has a 3.56 ERA. Facing Nick Torres to lead off the eighth. First pitch on the way. Torres fouls it straight up and out of play. Nothing in one. Rivera had just one spot appearance in Worcester, AAA, where he pitched 3 2/3 innings. Angels' fourth round pick in 2019. Deals an 0-1. And Torres lays off the slider outside. Ball and a strike. Rivera's 1-1. It's low to Torres, who's 0-for-3 today with a pair of strikeouts and a lineout on an outstanding grab by Franklin Arias. There's a reason Somerset and Portland have played in so many close games. The defense has been so good for the Sea Dogs. That has been a game changer. And we saw that a lot with Somerset when they were in really the peak of their winning ways between May and June. The defense really stood out, and that's why they were able to fight their way into the playoff picture. Rivera, close stance on the mound, lifts his right leg and deals. Torres takes it low, 2-3 balls and a strike. Rivera, who was released from the Angels June of 2024, deals the 3-1. That's outside for ball four, so Torres draws the leadoff walk to reach as the tying run. Rivera was signed by the Red Sox February of 2025. And has been very solid. Last year pitched in high A Greenville, 7.33 ERA as a reliever. But this year has been largely good, 42 strikeouts in 30 and a third innings. Kobe Morales now digs in as the go-ahead run. First pitch to him. Kobe swings and misses, nothing in one. Posted a really good carousel on Instagram earlier today, Somerset Patriots Instagram, of some of the players with their dads, and that includes Kobe with his dad Sam growing up. The 0-1. Morales, wearing the baby blue bat, leaves it on his shoulder to look at a called strike, and it's nothing in two. Asked a few of the players best advice from their dad, and Kobe said his dad, best advice given to him was always try hard because you never know who's watching. And if you try your best, good things will come. Sounds like good advice from Sam. Kobe's made him proud this year. 12 homers, 270 average here at AA Somerset in a breakout season. Rivera deals the 0-2, and Kobe takes it in the dirt. With Thomas Frick waiting on deck. Rivera lifts and deals. Morales takes strike three, called. Fastball rips the inside corner, and Rivera caught him looking. First out of the inning, and now Thomas Frick will dig in as the potential tying run. Is at first base. Frick would be the potential go-ahead run. First pitch to him. The righty swings and misses, nothing in one. Thomas Frick, the former Tar Heel, I'm sure is going to be glued to the College World Series as soon as this game ends. We're about 2 hours in and just underway. Game two of the best of three College World Series. 3-0-1. Frick pops it up and out of play. Now, Frick's alma mater, UNC, down in the series, 1-0 to Oklahoma, which is Tyler Hardman's former school. Too bad Hardy's not here. Here's the 0-2. And Frick lays off the slider outside. And in that game, top of the second inning, Oklahoma has a 2-0 lead. If they win, it's over. And UNC, which was the number 5 overall seed in the College World Series, if it wins, would force a decisive third game. Rivera deals the 1-2. And Frick looks at the slider outside. Frick, while he was on the injured list for Somerset. Had time to go down to the regional in North Carolina, watch a few games for his former Tar Heels. 2-2 now. And Frick lays off the pitch in the dirt. Ball three. With the tying run at first base. Behind Frick, you've got Verde, McGinnis, Cobb, the bottom third of the order. Whichever team wins today will finish the half in second place. As Frick calls for time. Once UNC was playing in the Super Regionals, Frick was healthy enough to start rehab down in Tampa, so he couldn't go to those games. 3-2 now. Torres is running. Pitch is lined into right field for a base hit. Torres continues in stride to third base as Frick stops at first with his second hit of the game. Somerset's 10th as a team. And for Thomas Frick, that is his first multi-hit game of the season, coming in game number four. So that'll push the potential tying run to third, and it'll place the go-ahead run at first with Kevin Verde about to dig in. Verde, 16 double-A games now, still looking for his first signature moment as a Patriot. He's had a few really good stretches for Somerset, and today 1-for-2 with a double. First pitch on the way. Verde swings and misses through a fastball. Walked his second time up. Lined out to third on an excellent leaping play from Abram Liendo his last time up. Rivera sets. Here's the 0-1. And Verde pops it up behind home plate into the seats. Verde jumping up and down, watching it fly into the bleachers. Somerset's trailed since the very drop of the flag in this game. Franklin Arias homered on Ben Hess's first pitch. They were down as much as 3-0, trying to erase that now. If Verde can score Torres from third. Rivera delivers, and Verde chops it slowly back to the mound. Rivera looks at second, goes there with the ball, and he gets slid right into by Thomas Frick as Torres scores the tying run from third. Frick went sliding over the base, perfectly legal slide, but he made it difficult for the shortstop Arias, rather the second baseman Alcantara, to turn two. That's how the game becomes tied. Verde reaches on the fielder's choice and picks up his first double-A run batted in. There was a lot of hesitation from Eric Rivera there. He had plenty of time to come home and get Torres. Now the first pitch to McGinnis is over for a strike. Go ahead, run at first is Verde. McGinnis today 1-for-3, singled his last time up. And McGinnis hits one in the air towards deep right field, sending Rose back towards the warning track. It's gone! Two-run homer for Connor McGinnis. Drilled down the right field line to the right of the Patriots bullpen. He gives Somerset its first lead of the game. Second double-A home run. They've both come this week. As McGinnis makes it a 3-run eighth inning and gives Somerset a 6-4 lead. There is the Patriots' first extra base hit since the second inning. And McGinnis continuing a memorable week in Portland. So now a 6-4 lead for Somerset as Owen Cobb digs in. First pitch. Cobb takes the breaking ball strike on the inside corner. Some lefty-on-lefty crime with McGinnis swinging at the first pitch. And 0-1. Swing and a miss by Cobb. So it's roles reversed in a week where Somerset has been the team to lead a lot of innings. Now it's been the Patriots storming back in the late innings. The 0-2. Cobb takes strike three called over the inside corner. That'll end the inning. But Connor McGinnis' two-run homer gives Somerset a 6-4 lead. Trying to end the first half on a high note. We go to the bottom of the eighth on Fox Sports New Jersey.
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0: Pitching change for the Somerset Patriots. Trent Sellers on for the second time this week. Remember, Trent pitched and was the losing pitcher in Tuesday's game, where Somerset fell 7-6 in walk-off fashion. Sellers pitched reasonably well as he faces Matt Frazier to start the eighth. 6-4 Somerset lead, and the first pitch changeup is over for a called strike, nothing in one. So he takes over for Harrison Cohen after one scoreless and perfect seventh inning in relief. Now Sellers deals the 0-1. And Frazier takes it off the plate, ball and a strike. So now we're starting to see, as it's been a part of the season where the Patriots have had eight quote-unquote starting pitchers, Chaney and Sellers included, they're being used as more traditional relievers. The 1-1. Frazier lines it in the air towards deep left field. Castillo going back towards the warning track. It clanks off the scoreboard and deflects away from Castillo. Frazier turns at second base, heads to third. The relay is not in time. It's a leadoff triple from Matt Frazier. That ball deflected off the manual scoreboard and kicked off the top of the padding away from Castillo. Frazier, who's not known for his speed, took advantage and was able to get a triple on it. And so in the blink of an eye, Sea Dogs get the tying run to the plate. It's been that kind of week. First pitch, and Alcantara takes it off the plate for ball one. That's an unkind greeting to Trent Sellers, who's making his 12th appearance of the season and his third in relief. Trent 3-2, 577 ERA. He deals the 1-0. Now Contra takes the changeup at the knees for a strike. Sellers had his first save opportunity on Tuesday. Somerset was leading by this very score, 6-4. And he gave up three runs. Only two of them were earned, charged with the lost and blown save. Here's the 1-1. Alcantara taps it foul in front of the plate, going after a fastball. Brett Frazier at third base. Now a two-run game. After Connor McGinnis' second double-A home run. Sellers sets at the chest. Here's the 1-2. And Alcantara waves and misses. Got him with the breaking ball for strike three. So Trent Sellers fans Alcantara, who's had such a strong week.
1: Miguel Blaze.
0: And that'll bring Miguel Blaze to the plate. 1-for-3 with a single so far. Five outs to get for Sellers. Looking for his first save since 2024 when he was a reliever. First pitch on the way. And Blaze takes the fastball at 93, just low for ball one. So we had seen Cheney and Sellers working in piggybacks. Sellers on Tuesdays, Cheney on Sundays. It's no longer necessarily the case. The 1-0. Lace takes it upstairs. Two balls and no strikes. Mentioned that Cheney pitched three innings in relief on Friday, and now it's Sellers getting the call for a couple high average relief pitches. 2-0. Lace fouls it straight back, going after the breaking ball. Portland team that's had a flair for the dramatic this week. Sellers, who was a South Atlantic League All-Star his first pro season, 2024. Deals the 2-1. And Blaze grounds it up the third baseline foul. Two-strike count, hits it past Frazier. Sellers started his minor league career as a reliever. That was the year where he was an All-Star. Was a starter his whole college career, converted into relief when the Yankees signed him. 2-2 coming. Blaze swings and misses. Got him with the fastball running inside. So Sellers fends back-to-back batters after the leadoff triple. Big-time stuff from Sellers. Now we'll face Aubrey Muyendo, who homered his last time up and is 1-for-3. So Trent's got some experience relieving the first half of 2024. He was dominant out of the Hudson Valley bullpen. First 21 appearances that year were in relief, and he struck out 56 in 46 innings, went 7-2. And it wasn't until July of that year he became a starter. His final 10 appearances were very good. So they kept him in a starting role last year and to start this year. Now, by necessity, he's a reliever. First pitch on the way. Liendo pops it up, coming back this way, and it's going to be just in front of the booth, a foul ball. Liendo 1-for-3 with a home run that gave the Sea Dogs at the time a 4-2 lead. But since that point, four unanswered runs for the Patriots. Golden opportunity for the Sea Dogs after the leadoff triple from Matt Frazier. Here's the 0-1. Liendo takes the heater outside. Patriots 6 runs on 11 hits. The Sea Dogs 4 runs on 7 hits. Here's the 1-1. Drops in the fastball for a strike. It's quickly 1-2. Sellers will be likely looked upon for a 6-out save if he can get through this inning unscathed. Ball and two strikes from the Kennewick, Washington native Sellers. He grew up a hockey player. Steps back onto the middle of the pitching rubber. Dirty blonde bush of hair coming out of his blue and gray cap. He looks home, and he deals the 1-2. Liendo swings and misses. Three straight strikeouts for Trent Sellers. Got him on the fastball, and that's how the eighth inning ends. After the leadoff triple, he fans three in a row to keep Somerset's 6-4 lead intact. On to the ninth now. Somerset leads by 2 on Fox Sports New Jersey.
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0: On to the ninth inning. Familiar spot. Somerset's up 6-4. Patriots have led entering the ninth inning four times this week, but they've only won one of those games. This is being the fourth. First pitch to Castillo. He grounds it sharply, foul on the first, and it's nothing in one. Eric Rivera back out there for a second inning of relief after he gave up three runs in the eighth, including the Connor McGinnis two-run homer. Now it's Castillo trying to pad this lead. The 0-1. He takes a called strike. It's some light rain pattering down here at Hadlock Field. Skies are still blue. Very light and almost comfortable rain right now. Rivera's 0-2. Castillo lines it into left center field. That's down for a base hit. And Jackson with his first hit of the ball game. Somerset's 12th as a team to lead off the ninth inning. And give way to Jay Savina.
1: Designated hitter number one, Jay Savina.
0: Jay Savina has had such a hot stretch at the plate since coming off the IL this week. He's only played in four games, this being the fourth. But he has looked like himself, just like the guy who came off of the injured list or went on it. First pitch. Jace takes it outside for ball one. He is 3-for-4, three singles today. Two runs batted in, gave the Patriots their first two runs. This is Avina's fifth three-plus hit game of the season. 1-0. And it's taken low with the fastball. He has only one other four-hit game this year. That was May 6th in Reading. Rivera's 2-0. And Avina tips the fastball foul into the mitt of Baez. Four hits are also a career high for Jace. The last time he did it was the third time in his career. Rivera deals the 2-1. And Avina fouls it straight back. This has been a year, as it's the final day of the first half. Every batter that has dominated at the plate for Somerset has been rewarded. That's five position players that have gotten called up. In fact, six, but four of them particularly dominant that got called up. Jace has got to be next in line. 2-2. Avina flies it in the air towards shallow right field. Towards the line running is Rose. He stops in fair territory and makes the catch to retire Avina. Thinking about George Lombard Jr., Marco Luciano, Tyler Hardman, and Garrett Martin, four position players that all dominated to the tune that Jace Avina has dominated, if not Avina even better. You got to figure he will get the call sooner rather than later. Got to have a spot for him to play up there, though, as DJ Gladney digs in. He's been great this year as well. First pitch to him. DJ swings and misses through the fastball, nothing in one. Sea Dogs in the bottom of the ninth, they're going to have their top of the order up. Now the 0-1. Gladney pops it up behind home plate and out of play. Rain's coming down a little harder now. Some fans are taking cover. A lot of umbrellas popping up. Some fans came prepared. But still not very hard to begin with. Here's the 0-2. Gladney flares one high in the air towards deep right field, sending Rose back towards the warning track. He jumps up and makes the catch, bumping up against the wall as Castillo gets back to first base to avoid a double play. That was a hard struck line drive by DJ Gladney. So he falls to 0 for 5 on the day despite hitting the ball hard there. And that'll bring Nick Torres to the plate, 0 for 3 with a walk. And let's not forget, Torres' walk is what opened up the door for 3 8th inning runs to take a 6-4 lead. First pitch here, Torres swings and misses through the cutter, nothing in one. Patriots bullpen is empty, or at least it's quiet, so Trent Sellers will pitch the ninth. 0-1. That's over for a strike. 35 pitches in relief for Eric Rivera. It's 0-2. Torres caught looking at strike three. Fastball grazes the inside corner at 95. That's how the top of the ninth inning ends. Somerset gets a hit and one left to the bottom of the ninth. They will finally try to close out a win. 6-4 is the score on Fox Sports New Jersey.
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4: To the bottom of the ninth inning, Somerset leads 6-4 and trying to put the demons of this series behind themselves by closing out this win. 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Franklin Arias leads off. He's 3-for-4 with 8 total bases. First pitch on the way. Arias takes the changeup over for a called strike, nothing and one. What exactly are those demons that Somerset's been working against all week? They were up 6-4, this exact score Tuesday, and lost 7-6. Trent Sellers was the losing pitcher. He deals the 0-1. And Arias takes the slider outside, ball and a strike. Patriots won 5-4 with a miraculous two-out comeback in the ninth inning on Wednesday. But then back to your regularly scheduled programming on Thursday. Sellers sets at the chest. He deals the 1-1. Arias grounds it foul to the left of home plate, and he's behind 1-2. Patriots fell by that same cursed score, 7-6 on Thursday. They scored 3 ninth-inning runs to make it look close that day. Lost 6-2 Friday, and then 7-6 loss again yesterday. 3 losses this week by that score. And yesterday, the Patriots had a 6-3 lead in the bottom of the ninth. 4 runs, they walked off. 1-2 now. Arias takes the curveball up high. Sellers worked a scoreless eighth inning, gave up a leadoff triple off the bottom of the manual scoreboard that is resting inside the main monster fence in left field, and then struck out 3 batters in a row, all swinging. He looks for revenge from that loss on Tuesday. 2-2. He delivers. Arias fends and misses through the fastball for strike 3. Trent Sellers, 4 strikeouts in a row dating back to the 8th inning. Somerset's 11th strikeout as a staff. And Sellers 2 outs away with a 2-run lead as Caden Rose digs in. Trying to set the tone for the second half. After the 3 1-run losses this week, the role reversal. First pitch to Rose is popped foul off the screen behind home plate, nothing and one. And with a win today, Somerset would clinch the second best record in the first half of the season. Trying to go to 37-32. If Portland has another comeback and score, they would jump over the Patriots. Here's the 0-1. Rose takes the fastball inside. Rain continuing to come down here in this bottom of the ninth inning. Wind still blowing out to the right. It's a light rain as Sellers deals the 1-1. And Rose takes the changeup just low. Ball 2. Now the 2-1. Snaps over for a strike, fastball at the knees, able to even out the count.

0: Rose 0 for 2 today. Trent's 2-2. Just missed upstairs with that fastball as the count goes full. A walk would put the tying run at the plate. One out in the bottom of the ninth inning. The set from Sellers. Now the 3-2. And Rose drives it deep down the left field line, but curving out of play into the bullpen of the Sea Dogs. Got out in front of it. Somerset not playing for a playoff spot today, but a couple balls bounced their way. This could very well be, in an alternate universe, a spot where they're playing for a first half championship. Hartford doesn't play till tonight. Set from Sellers. Here's the 3-2. Rose takes in there for a called strike three. Five strikeouts in a row for Sellers. Fastball at the knees. Rose thought it was ball four. He'll argue with the home plate umpire David Saval, but so it goes for the Sea Dogs. Five straight strikeouts have Trent Sellers one out away from his first save since June of 2024. Bases clear for Nate Baez. The crowd's going to let David Saval hear it too. Baez today 1-for-3, a single and a walk. First pitch on the way. He takes the changeup over for a strike, nothing in one. Trying to set the tone for his second half and make this maybe a clairvoyance for the times to come, where they've lost and won so many close games in the first half. Trying to make this one stick. The 0-1. Baez takes just off the plate. Somerset, more one-run games than any double-A team. 27 of them where they've gone 13-14. This is a two-run game. Sellers steals the 1-1. It's outside. But the Patriots, 46 games decided by three runs or less this year. They're 23-20 in those. And when you're only losing in the division by two games, it makes all the difference. 2-1 pitch. Baez takes a fastball strike to put the Sea Dogs down to their final strike. They've battled all week. Somerset's lost three games by one run, and they're trying to persevere here on this Sunday. With a win, they will win the season series over the Sea Dogs. A set from Sellers. Here's the 2-2. Swing and a miss. He struck him out. Six strikeouts in a row for Trent Sellers, and a victory for the Somerset Patriots. They salvage the series finale. Sellers earns his first save since June 4th, 2024 by striking out the final six batters he faces. Dominance in relief from Sellers to earn a 6-4 win. So Somerset ends the first half 37-32. Sea Dogs end the first half 35-33. We'll come back and wrap things up after this with the Flemington Department Store postgame show on Fox Sports New Jersey.
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0: So a feel-good end to this series for the Somerset Patriots. They defeat the Portland Sea Dogs 6-4 and do what they couldn't do a couple times this week. It really is, let me be honest, it's hard to not think about the alternate reality. If Somerset had just closed out those two games they were leading in the ninth inning, they'd be in first place right now, waiting to see what happens in the Hartford Yard Goats game. But shoulda, coulda, woulda, there were a lot of close games in the first half. This was one of them. Patriots win. Final score 6-4. Winning pitcher was Harrison Cohen as the Patriots took the lead with 3 8th inning runs. Cohen picked up his second win in 5 AA games this year, pitching a perfect 7th inning. Trent Sellers picked up his first save since 2024, giving up a triple to the first batter he faced and then striking out 6 batters in a row to keep the Sea Dogs at bay. Eric Rivera was the losing pitcher. He gave up the 3 8th inning runs that were highlighted by Connor McGinnis's second homer of the season and of the week. Offensively for Somerset, Jay Savino with his 5th game of the season of 3 or more hits. He went 3-for-5 with 2 runs batted in. Thomas Frick, a 2-for-4 day at the plate, as well as 2 hits for McGinnis and for Owen Cobb. McGinnis leading the way with 3 runs scored and also tied for the team lead with 2 RBIs on the day with Jace Avina. So Somerset fell behind early in this game, 2-0, and then it was 3-0 by the start of the 5th inning, and Somerset took its first 2 runs in the 5th on a Jace Avina 2-run single. Aubrey Liendo got it back to a 2-run game, made it 4-2 with his 5th homer of the year. Jackson Castillo sack fly made it 4-3. A Kevin Verde RBI ground out made it 4-4 in the 8th inning, and that was just before the Connor McGinnis 2-run homer on the first pitch of his at-bat to give the Patriots a 6-4 lead and win. So they end the first half 37-32. So many close calls. You could think about so many games that would have went their way. They could have won the half, but they'll go for the second half as they'll play a lot of meaningful games down the stretch in 2026. Sea Dogs drop it and go to 35-33, but they did beat the Patriots in this 6-game series. As for the rest of our out-of-town scores, 2 other games already wrapped up. The Akron Rubber Ducks with a 4-3 win over the Altoona Curve. Rubber Ducks finishing the first half at 35-33. The Curve finishing the half at 31-38. Then a 5-0 win for the Erie Seawolves. They defeated the Harrisburg Senators by a score of 5-0 as Erie clinched second place in the Southwest Division first half by finishing 36-32, a half game behind Somerset, and Harrisburg fell to 34-35. After a strong start to the half, they finished under 500. And so with that, Somerset does clinch the third best record of 12 teams in the first half, meaning that Richmond number 1, Hartford number 2, both clinch playoff spots, and Somerset the bridesmaid, the top record of any team that didn't make the playoffs in the first half, with a chance to do it in the second half, though. One just went final. The Chesapeake Bay Sox were able to shut out the Richmond Flying Squirrels 8-0 at home. So a strong end to the half for Chesapeake, which ends the half at 29-39. Richmond ends up dropping to a league best 43-25. After a dominant start to the half, they were able to put together 43 wins and confidently win the first half in that division. Just waiting to see who they will play by the end of the season. New Hampshire and Binghamton, Somerset's most recent opponent and their next opponent, are currently locked in a 1-1 tie at games in the bottom of the 9th inning in Binghamton. New Hampshire, after that series, will head back home to face the Patriots for 6 on Tuesday as we await the finish of that game. New Hampshire, if it wins, will finish the half above 500, and if it loses, will finish below 500. Binghamton, the worst record in the Northeast Division, 27-41. They will finish with the worst record overall, regardless of whether they lose or win that game. And then tonight, Hartford visiting Reading. That game will start at 5:15. Again, if Somerset had 2 more wins on its ledger, they would be looking at that game as one where they would have an opportunity to clinch by watching Hartford lose. But as that game starts at 5:15, so it goes. The Patriots will try to lock things down in the second half like they have the last 2 years in a row. We'll take a look at some out-of-town scores on the Yankee side of things, starting with the big league club trying to go for a series win over the Cincinnati Reds today with Elmer Rodriguez Cruz on the mound. former Patriot, making his fourth major league start this season. And so far, Rodriguez Cruz has his day in the books. He went four innings, gave up four hits, three earned runs, two walks, and four strikeouts. And the three runs all came in on one swing. A three-run homer for Tyler Stevenson in Elmer's final inning of the game, the fourth. That was after Ben Rice hit his 22nd homer of the year to give the Yankees a 1-0 lead. So they'll try to come back and win late there. It's the top of the seventh inning. Yankees have Brent Hendrick pitching against Christian Arroyo. That game is in top of the seventh. Yankees trailing by two. As for the Yankees minor league affiliates, there's good news, there's medium news, and there's bad news. We'll start with the bad news. Tampa Tarpons fell 13-3 versus Fort Myers as they continue their second half of the season. In that game, a two-hit game for Brando Maella. He has five hits in his last two now, and a 1-for-4 day by Jackson Lovich. That's the bad news. Going to the medium news, right now in the bottom of the ninth inning, the Hudson Valley Renegades just took a 7-6 lead over the Rome Emperors. In that game, Caden Kent, 2-for-4 with four RBIs, clubbed his fifth home run of the season to lead off the first inning. Kent ends the day 297 batter, 788 OPS, unless they go to extra innings. Also, a three-hit game for Camden Troyer and two-hit games for Emmanuel Tejeda, Roderick Arias, and Core Jackson. The Renegades just took the lead in the ninth inning there on a Camden Troyer RBI single. As the Renegades look to end the first half strong, they're trying to improve to 32-35. Then we get to the good news. AAA Scranton Wilkes-Barre ends up splitting its six-game series with AAA Columbus, winning 5-4, and this was a showcase of former Patriots batters. First of all, Brendan Beck earned the win. Patriot from a year ago picked up his team-leading seventh win of the season, improved to 7-2, 5 2/3 innings, two earned runs, three hits, three walks, five strikeouts. Former Patriot Danny Watson replaced him and earned a hold, recording one out in the sixth inning. And then Yankees top pitching prospect Carlos Lagrane pitched a scoreless seventh inning, with two strikeouts. And Eric Raiselman picked up his first save of the season despite giving up two runs in the ninth. But that's not the kicker. The kicker is Garrett Martin, in his second AAA game, hit his first AAA home run, his 22nd overall home run this year. As he continues adding to his total, Martin's solo home run came in that game during the eighth inning to give the Rail Riders a 5-2 lead. So that wound up giving them the decisive run in a 5-4 win. So good to see G-Mart continuing to hit the ball well up in AAA alongside former Patriots Marco Luciano, Kennedy Corona, Tyler Hardman, George Lombard Jr., and Cole Gabrielson, who also had a hit in that game. So Somerset ends up going 39-33 in the first half. That ends up being the best record of any Yankees full-season affiliate. Rail Riders end their first half at 500, 37-37, while Tampa finished 36-33, and still waiting to see what happens with Hudson Valley. But if they can hold on to that one-run lead in the ninth, they would end the half 32-35. You'll hear from us next as we continue this 12-game road trip on Tuesday with a 6:03 first pitch in New Hampshire. First of six games against the Fisher Cats, the Blue Jays affiliate, whom Somerset split with at home last month. Patriots don't have an announced starter yet, but Cade Smith started on Tuesday this week, so you expect he'd probably get the ball this time for the Patriots. As Smith, the Yankees' number 16 prospect, pitched very well in a game that Somerset had the lead entering the ninth inning earlier this week. Once again, that's a 6:03 first pitch, and our pregame coverage will begin here on Fox Sports Radio New Jersey, 5:45 p.m. on Tuesday. Big thanks to everyone on this Sunday afternoon, Father's Day, for tuning in to Somerset Patriots baseball, where Harrison Cohen picked up the win, Eric Rivera was tagged with the loss, Trent Sellers got the save. Sold out Father's Day crowd of 6,868. 2 hours and 33 minutes was the time of the game. For Mike Lawrence and Adam Beck, I'm Stephen Cusimano saying so long. Happy Father's Day to everybody out there, and especially my dad. My namesake, Steve Cusimano, listening out there in Arizona. Happy Father's Day, Dad. Somerset winners today. Victorious, the final score was the Somerset Patriots 6 and the Portland Sea Dogs 4.
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21: 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Contestants must be at least 18 years of age or older and a legal U.S. resident living or working in our terrestrial listening area. 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Odds of winning depend upon the number of entries received. 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
27: NBC News Radio, I'm Lisa Carton. Vice President J.D. Vance is leading the negotiations for the U.S., joined by mediators from Qatar and Pakistan. The discussions are said to focus on technical details of a memorandum of understanding signed last week. The talks come as Israel and Hezbollah accuse each other of violating terms of a ceasefire. Iran said it once again closed the Strait of Hormuz because of Israeli attacks in Lebanon. The U.S. military denied Iran's claims to control the vital waterway. Senator Lindsey Graham says he expects President Trump to take the Strait of Hormuz over by force if a deal fails. A South Carolina Republican made the comment on CBS's Face the Nation, saying that if Iran contests control of the strait, the U.S. will obliterate them.
28: To the Iranians, if you're listening, when you use Hezbollah to attack Israel, I think the new policy will be we will attack Iran.
27: Graham's comments come amid uncertainty regarding the Strait of Hormuz. British Prime Minister Keir Starmer is reportedly considering his political future. In a post on Truth Social today, President Trump said Starmer will resign soon, writing that Starmer failed badly on immigration and energy. The BBC has reported the Prime Minister could make a decision to step down as soon as Monday. The outlet cited several government insiders. Some ministers in the Labour Party have reportedly called for Starmer to go following Andy Burnham's election victory. California Governor Gavin Newsom has declared a state of emergency as a massive warehouse fire spreads toxic smoke across Los Angeles. The fire at the Lineage Logistics Warehouse in the Boyle Heights area started Wednesday afternoon inside a freezer area at the cold storage facility. State officials say air quality remains unhealthy in parts of Los Angeles due to the large amount of smoke produced by the fire. And Toy Story 5 is shaping up to be the biggest movie of the year so far. 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
9: The transfer portal, he goes to the University of Cincinnati. In his 2 years at Cincinnati as a Bearcat, his record as a starting quarterback, 12-12. That means his quarterback record at the collegiate level is 13-18. So he ends up at Texas Tech. And by the way, he put up some pretty big numbers at Cincinnati. Guess what? He plays in the Big 12. Everybody puts up big numbers, passing numbers in the Big 12. And how many busts have we had out of the Big 12 quarterbacks that put up these great numbers against zero defense? So the bottom line is, when I say, would you draft Brendan Sorsby? I wouldn't use a supplemental pick on Brendan Sorsby. Even if there wasn't any question about his judgment, which really is what it comes down to in terms of his judgment or lack thereof of getting involved that knee deep as far as gambling is concerned. So this is such a story about nothing. Brendan Sorsby, based on what he has done at the collegiate level, well, he's 6'3", 230, enough of that. The fact is 13-18 is a starting quarterback. And you're saying, well, who was the quarterback at Indiana before, you know, we started to, you know, see them win all these games? The answer is Brendan Sorsby. And he was 1-6 as a starting quarterback at Indiana. So, Vita, I laugh at this story because, again, I'm not going to use a – because remember the way the supplemental draft works, whatever pick you're using is going to be taken away from the upcoming draft. You're going to use a second-round pick, third on the right, on a guy like Brendan Sorsby? Are you kidding me? There is nothing on this guy's resume that says this guy is a future franchise quarterback.
10: You throw a lot of numbers and stuff out there, and I'm going to just rely on what I always rely on. Just put the tape on, man. If you watch the guy play, and look, I'm not trying to bash homie. I'm not trying to, you know, dump on a man or rip him up and down one side and up and down the other side. If you just put the tape on, okay? If you put the tape on, he's average, can maybe be good. But, dude, if you were that great, this would have got brushed away some way, somehow. This wouldn't even have been a big thing. They'd have figured this thing out because you moved the needle. When you move the needle and you make money for people in sports, we've seen this time and time again. We had a great send-off with Uncle VJ's Corner last week about Alden Smith. And Alden Smith kept getting into things, right, on his personal life. You know why he kept getting opportunities, though? Because when you put him on the field and you put the damn tape on, he leaps off the tape. Brendan Sorsby, have we even mentioned? I don't think I've ever said his name on radio, live radio in my career.
9: Nobody has.
10: I don't think.
9: Unless you live in Cincinnati, Ohio, why would anybody have ever mentioned Brendan Sorsby?
10: That's not national radio. We do national radio.
9: In 2 years at Cincinnati, he was 12-12.
10: No, so it's a weird story. It's slow NFL right now. Teams are being smart by keeping everything in-house. All the mini camps are over with, so everyone's back with their families or training or whatever. They you know how the media is, man. We need an NFL story. Everybody's not big into World Cup. Baseball feels a little slow right now. It's like, okay, Dodgers, Dodgers, Dodgers. I mean, Atlanta's got a better record, but do you really think Atlanta's better than the Dodgers in October and late September? My answer is no. So, you know, who's watching college World Series in Oklahoma and in North Carolina? It's not a big thing. It's not to knock these kids. It just is what it is in this country. U.S. Open's today, man. But I guarantee you more people are watching World Cup than are watching this. NFL needed a story this week. This seems to be the story. Whenever I've watched this guy play, I'm a Big Ten guy. So I remember when he was at Indiana. He never scared me as a Michigan fan. Oh, we got to face Soresby in Indiana this week.
2: They were three and nine. He was one and six. No. Here's the thing, though. This is the insidious thing about
10: gambling. Is the gambling the bigger story?
2: Is that what
10: this is about?
2: Okay, so I work with Chet Forty, the late, great Chet Forty, who had a huge gambling addiction. It was very well documented back in the day. It destroyed his entire broadcast career and everything else. I was there as he tried to mend and put his life back together before, unfortunately, he passed away of a heart attack at the very young age of 60. But here's what thing he always told me about being a gambler, and if you have that addiction, you're always looking for an edge. And this is why he knew that there were many athletes. This is about the time I was working with Chet when Michael Jordan just decided to walk away from the NBA after nine seasons in 1993, after his name was linked to checks involving gambling and everything else. Here's the thing he told me about gamblers. If you have an edge, inside information, that is what you're always looking for. Mm. What's even better than that is actually playing. And there's no position in sports that controls a game more than a quarterback. None. Zero. Arch Leister, a legendary quarterback at Ohio State, top 10 pick in the NFL draft. Mm-hmm. He had a gambling addiction, and he went over the edge over and over again. He went to jail. I'm reformed. He was never reformed. Went back to prison. Cost him his NFL career. So if you ignore the warning sign of somebody that is that deep into it at a very young age, mm-hmm. I wish the best for this young kid. Forget playing in the NFL. I hope he can get through this. He's 22 years old. But it is something that can grip people, and it doesn't let go. We talk about addictions, addictive behavior, mm-hmm. but there's something about this gambling addiction.
10: Drinkers, drugs,
2: It gets a sex, grip on people, and there is no way out. It's an adrenaline rush, whatever it might be, but it is serious. And this kid has a serious problem. And so, you know, I wish him the best, not about playing in the NFL someday, because if you think that he would make it in the NFL and would not bet on games that he's participating in, then you really don't understand the disease of being addicted to gambling. You just don't understand it.
10: Lewis Riddick, who I've said time and time again, I hope to work with that man on a football level one day. He is brilliant. I love the way he speaks and the way he talks the game. He made it a point. He was very adamant and very, very real and open about, if you have this guy, okay, the first incomplete pass he throws at a crucial point of a game, the first thing you're going to think, I don't care what you try to sit in my face and tell me right now, fast forward to that moment, the first thing you're going to think was that a real incomplete pass, or does this guy got some extra scratch on the game? And you always got to look it over and under. I talked to a Vegas guy about 2 years ago. A Vegas guy I trust a lot, was talking to him at the Bally's Booking Sports House. There was one of my favorite places. I'll be in Vegas later this week, and I'm going to stop by there and put up some prop bets for my NFL season coming up this year. I asked him, I said, man, be real. Like, who's like the biggest stars, the biggest stars that you know gambled on them, even on themselves? He goes, oh, the biggest stars do. The Jordans, the Barclays. I said, what? He goes, yeah, dude. He goes, You think those stories when Jordan's only got 18 points at the end of the fourth of the third and some guy's trash talking him, so he gets put back in the game, finishes with 38, and then, you know, it has a Jordan. He said, yeah, his over under that night was probably 31, 32. He's at 18. Phil takes him out. He kind of taps Phil on the hip at about the 8 minute mark and go, hey, man. I put $400K on myself tonight. Get me back in. Not saying he's saying it's the Phil, but in his brain, hey, man, you know, hello, we're up 20. I don't care. Or, you know, or we're down 18. I don't care. I need back in this game. And he goes on and gets his, like, I was flabbergasted. Because I never thought that. I didn't, dude. I know about Charlie Hustle and stuff, but I look around the league, and I'll be honest with you. If I'm a star in the NBA and my over-under is 26.5 tonight, and we got the Portland Trailblazers coming in that's got two starters out and an interim head coach, my coach better not take me out tonight. And I might. I'm just being honest. And most of you people, listeners, need to be honest with yourself, too. I might put 50K on myself, especially if it's a plus 220, plus 190. Why? Listen, you think these guys that go to casinos and gamble, they can do all the other gambling, play cards on the plane, roll dice on the plane, play, you know, but I'm not going to gamble on the game. You gamble every other way, but I'm not going to gamble on myself.
9: We know that, for instance, Floyd Mayweather Jr. would bet on himself, right?
10: Right. But for some reason, you're allowed to do that.
9: You're allowed to do that.
10: They announced it.
9: By the way, at Wimbledon, it is legal to bet on yourself.
10: Oh, I didn't know that.
9: Is it Wimbledon? There in England, it is. Yeah.
10: That's why Serena coming back.
9: By the way, I'm always reminded, so we talk about, you know, you're like, what just happened there? I heard this story when I worked with the Raiders. So the year after they won their first Super Bowl, they start the year 4-0, including a big win on the road against the Steelers, right? And they're hosting Denver. Ken Stabler is the quarterback. Denver at that time, although they would go on to the Super Bowl that year, but it really was triggered by this one game. It was in Oakland.
10: Mm-hmm.
9: Stabler throws 7 interceptions.
10: Mm.
9: 7. Al Davis. I talked to people that were there because they were still working
10: with
9: the Raiders.
10: Don't you want him in
9: the
10: Hall of Fame?
9: And there were a lot. Stabler's one of the great quarterbacks and deserves to be in the Hall of Fame, and he is in the Hall of Fame.
10: I'm just messing with you.
9: The late, great Ken Stabler. But around the Raiders, they always look at that game like you had to be there. Like he was throwing passes like...
10: All right.
9: This guy's one of the most accurate quarterbacks in the NFL.
10: And all of a sudden today.
9: And in one day.
10: All of a sudden today.
9: At home, Raiders big favorites against Denver, and he throws 7 picks
10: that makes
9: in
10: me
9: one
10: think about
9: game.
10: Games like C.J. Stroud.
9: Mm.
10: Right? I'm just saying, man, and I'm not trying to pin, but let's just have an open, real adult conversation about it. I'm not trying to pin nothing on nobody, but how is it this one day? This one day, Pat Mahomes in the Super Bowl against the Eagles. How is it? That was astronomical. That was astronomical.
9: Mm-hmm.
10: That was astronomical the way he played.
9: The marriage now in professional sports to the gambling establishments raises the flag.
10: No one's off the hook with me.
9: If you think that this kid Sorsby would be the only one, come on. I mean, seriously.
10: My Pistons. Right.
9: Okay.
10: Right. Hey, my Pistons. Game 7 at home?
9: Nobody controlled the ball more in fourth quarters.
10: Than Michael Jordan.
9: Nobody. I'm not saying he ever bet against himself, but he bet.
10: No, he didn't bet against himself. No. That's what I'm sorry. My guy in Vegas did tell me, he goes, but they never bet against themselves. They bet on them. They don't bet against themselves. They don't throw games.
9: Again,
10: no, they don't throw games.
9: If you're a gambler... You're looking for an edge, and as an active player,
10: they don't throw games.
9: Yeah, no. It's about controlling whatever.
10: Right.
11: Do you guys think though? Like the NFL's already had a few brushes with gambling now between Calvin Ridley and Jameson Williams,
10: right.
11: Where like the door is open. It's like they, not that I expect the NFL to be consistent in its punishments, but like. It's not been the lifetime ban that you would, the banishment that you would see from like old days in baseball. J-Mo got like, I think 6 games.
10: Because it's all
11: and
10: over.
11: And Calvin
10: now.
11: Ridley came back.
9: Well,
11: just
9: if you go
11: now,
9: all the way back to 1963, two of the biggest stars in the NFL, Paul Hornung of the Packers, Alex Karras of the Lions.
11: We're not talking about that time now.
9: But
11: we're talking
9: about
11: here.
9: They were suspended for 1 year for betting on their own teams to win.
10: Yeah, but that's not now though.
9: And it was a 1 year
11: but
9: suspension.
11: I'm just saying, the NFL said the cost of that is. 6 games if you're J-Mo betting in the facilities.
10: If Charlie Hustle did that today, he would not be. It would not have been a lifetime.
9: That
10: ban.
9: Was a Faye Vincent debacle.
10: Because
9: Faye Vincent
10: not only that,
9: is responsible.
10: Like, it's all
9: for
10: over
9: the
10: stadium, guys. You can sit in the stadium and gamble on the next play.
9: Yeah,
10: you can gamble on run left or run right.
9: How about the fact that NFL players are allowed to participate in fantasy football?
10: Right.
11: I also just think we're not ready.
9: How is that not gambling?
11: I think we're already failing on the conversation of taking gambling addiction seriously. Not you guys, but I'm saying other people out there. I don't think people understand how long it took for people to take drunk driving seriously
10: Absolutely.
11: In this country.
10: People still don't. That's the problem.
11: And now we've not only got sports gambling, but you don't even got to go to the casino anymore and see the sad people. It's in your pocket, which we already know a smartphone is addictive. So we've combined one addictive thing with another addictive thing. And Sorsby and every other guy going through coming into the NFL right now is exactly in the sweet spot demographic.
9: Oh, absolutely. And guess what the difference is now? These college kids now have money in their pockets.
11: Yep.
9: Okay. You put money in the pocket of a 19-year-old, all right, and easy access to gambling. What do you think's going to happen?
10: And then your spread is 45.5 against the Citadel on Saturday. Are you going to cover? Are you going to throw that pick in the third quarter when it's already a 32-point lead? Seriously.
11: I just don't think Sorsby is that atypical of his entire generation. There's a lot of young boys out there who are hooked on these things.
10: They just haven't gotten caught yet.
9: He did. All right. Coming up on the other side, we're going to check in with our guy, John Paul Morosi. He's got plenty to say about what's happening at the World Cup. This is Fox Sports Sunday.
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0: eventually someone's going to have a contract holdout or, you know, someone's going to demand more money.
1: Already, James Dolan, I don't know. We can dip into the second apron. Shut up.
2: Do you like the Knicks or do you like Jalen Brunson?
1: All of it. But Jalen Brunson.
0: I think it's more of a Knicks thing.
1: I like Jalen Brunson because I like all my short kings, Bryce Young.
2: Because there's not, yeah, the NBA is super player dominated league.
1: You're not wrong about that.
2: You like guys on every single team.
1: You're right. I love Jimmy Butler. Jimmy Butler, I have him on a t-shirt. You know what I'm saying? You're right.
2: Well, that one can go into storage.
1: Do not be hating on Jimmy right now, okay?
2: Does he even play anymore?
1: He's hurt. Shut up. Don't be hating on Jimmy. But Bo is right that it is with the NBA, I feel like it is such. It's player dominated now. It's not necessarily team driven.
2: Yes.
1: Like kids have, they just like players. They follow the players, right? I like Jalen Brunson, but I do like the Knicks and the whole aura that was the Knicks this year.
0: I think it only works because of Jalen Brunson in the context of the Knicks.
1: Sure.
0: Like it would never happen. But like if Jalen Brunson got traded to the Charlotte Hornets for LaMelo Ball
1: tomorrow, you would neither be a Jalen Brunson.
0: You wouldn't be like, oh, Brunson and Knipple, the new Shaq and Kobe, let's go. Like that would not happen.
1: It would just be over. Yeah.
0: No, I think it's the context. And that's why I said you're allowed to continue down this path as long as the core stays together.
1: Okay.
0: And as long as you don't root against them against the Knicks.
1: Beautiful.
0: Against the Clippers, totally.
1: Okay, I like that. What about the soccer bandwagon? Like, all of us are kind of into this World Cup. Do you think it's going to continue after the World Cup? Are we going to go watch an MLS game?
0: We're going to have, like, a Fox Sports Radio, like, section.
1: No. I want to go see LAFC now.
0: So my stance on this is absolutely not. One, we've been saying this since 94. But two, let me ask you this. Did you watch the U.S. gold medal hockey game?
1: Yes.
0: How many NHL games have you been to since then?
1: Oh.
0: Exactly.
1: But I have been. Yes.
0: Ever or since then?
1: No, since then. Okay. I have. But, you know, the boyfriend likes hockey.
0: Oh, that's
1: so we
0: different.
1: Make an,
0: yeah.
1: We go once, twice a year. Like, you know what I'm saying?
0: Sure.
1: We'll go. Like, we were actually trying to go see the Vegas Golden Knights just to see them play.
0: It's an awesome place to watch.
1: Yeah. I hear what you're saying. But I don't know. I feel like maybe I really do think that, as we were just saying, kind of everything has aligned so well with the World Cup here and the U.S. that I have a hard time believing that once the World Cup is over, that we're all just going to turn it off. I feel like the interest is going to expand beyond the World Cup. Not that it's going to change the way we look at soccer here in the U.S., but I do think that the interest will keep going. I'm telling you, I'm gonna drag Bree to an LAFC game or an Angel City game. And we're going to have Isaac Lohenkron give us the play-by-play.
0: Okay.
1: She doesn't even know it, but I'm going to drag her.
2: I think the problem with that is that, like, if you get into soccer coming out of the World Cup, a lot of people in the U.S. don't have the ability to go watch some of these guys play.
0: Okay, here's my counter.
1: Like the stars of the World Cup.
2: Yeah, like Balogun plays for Monaco.
1: Sure.
2: Like, nobody in the U.S. is going to be like, let me get on a plane, go fly over there, watch him play.
0: Here's my counter.
1: Bree wants to go to Morocco.
0: Bree, you just want to go to Monaco.
1: Monaco. Oh, that's different. Morocco. Yeah, Monaco, yes.
0: Okay, so World Cup ends July 19th. Hall of Fame game is August 6th. That's less than 2 weeks. We're just going to completely pivot to football. Your short king, Bryce Young, will be running through that tunnel. You'll be like, was Uruguay in the World Cup? I forget.
1: We forget.
0: Cape Verde, was that a thing? I don't remember.
3: I think there's two things at play. Number one, like, the U.S. is more sports fanatical than the rest of the world. And yet, and I think we don't understand that sometimes. And I think we get these questions a lot about, well, if you watch the World Cup, you should definitely try to will you get into MLS? Will you get into watching Premier League in the morning? But I think more people than we think around the world are just following the international teams for soccer as well. Like them. Like, the World Cup is an event in which most people, I'm not saying the English, because they have a very big obsession with soccer, but most Germans I know are not actually care about the Bundesliga. They'll have their, like, super big fans, but they'll care about Team Germany.
1: No, I'm not getting up for the Premier League. That's not what I'm talking about.
3: Especially not here in the Pacific Coast.
1: No, I'm not doing any of that. I'm just saying that, like, I think the interest in soccer. Dan Beyer and I were here about 2 weeks ago, and he, like, looked up quickly, like, the average MLS attendance, and it's not bad. Like, it's over 30,000 people per game are going to an MLS soccer game.
0: Yeah.
1: There's baseball teams who wish they had that.
0: Of course.
1: So it's like there is interest, and I think that there's a chance it's actually going to continue, not change the way we look at it, but that the entrance might actually bleed a little longer.
0: The one thing I will say, if we're good in this World Cup, it will make me more interested when Team USA plays again.
1: Sure, whatever it is, whether it's the CONCACAF or other, whatever other tournament.
0: I won't be getting a Vancouver Whitecaps jersey anytime soon or anything like that.
1: I'm going to get you one. Be sure to subscribe to the Fox Sports Radio YouTube channel. Just search Fox Sports Radio on YouTube and you'll see our best videos from all of our shows. And don't stop there. Hit that thumbs up icon. Comment away. Let us know whose takes you like, even whose takes you don't like. Just search Fox Sports Radio on YouTube and subscribe. Let's check what's going on at the news desk with my girl, Brianna Muro. Bree, how many soccer games are we going to go to now?
4: Can I go to Bundesliga? Where are we going?
2: Where is Germany. What's that called?
4: Yes, Germany.
2: God bless you.
4: Thank you. Okay, I've been in love with the Germany goalkeeper since 2010. Okay. And this, so just to kind of wrap up that point, I never watched him play his actual like career like soccer games, but I will watch the World Cup in Germany for the past 16 years, and I've loved the same guy
1: for him.
4: Yes, for him. But I can't keep
0: that's
4: track
0: called stalking.
4: Of
0: stalking. That's a little different, but. Continue. No,
4: but no, I've been loyal. You know, I've been semi-loyal. But I'm just saying, I just can't keep. And the reason why, I think it's just because all the leagues, they're all separated. And like, I don't know, Chris, you can kind of like back me up a little bit, right? Like the Premier League and Tottenham, and it's hard to keep track. So
1: there's a lot going on. That's just why. I'm just saying MLS.
4: Yes.
3: Okay. It requires a lot more brain. It requires a lot more memory.
4: Yeah, and I don't have that.
3: Than any other sport.
4: So just, I don't have that.
1: You would like this guy.
0: The other thing that's confusing about international soccer is, even like the same team plays in different tournaments. It's like, oh, this is the Champions League. This is the this league. And it's just, now they're playing a friendly in New Jersey against like.
4: I don't have that brain power.
3: We also
4: to
3: have
4: keep
3: the cups in the middle of everything. Like the FA Cup, the late league cup.
4: I can't keep up with that. All right. Well, speaking of soccer, in the Group G matchup that was happening here in LA, it was a scoreless draw between Belgium and Iran. Belgium remains winless at the World Cup. At 6 p.m. Eastern time, Uruguay will take on Cape Verde. Group H had two draws last week, so no team can be eliminated. Earlier, Spain dominated Saudi Arabia 4-0. Lamine Yamal, at 18 years old, was the second youngest player to score a goal for Spain. News out of the world of tennis says Serena Williams will return to Wimbledon and compete in the 2026 ladies single as a wild card. It'll be her first time competing since 2022. And baseball, wins for the Marlins, Rays, and Nationals. And right now at the U.S. Open, Wyndham Clark has a one-stroke lead through 13 holes. One stroke. He came in at six.
1: Oh my gosh.
4: Yes, he has blown it completely, but I think he'll still win. But Sam Burns is right behind him at 3-under through 16 holes. So just keep an eye on that.
0: Good thing for Wyndham Clark. World Cup is going on.
1: Nobody cares. But people were paying attention because of he had never done what he has done in the first three rounds.
0: Yeah.
1: Like shooting an under 70, I think the first 3 days. Like that was
4: crazy.
1: It's crazy. And one shot
4: lead. Nobody has blown anything lower than six. So we'll see. Back to you guys.
1: Wyndham Clark, get it together. I can't. I'm worried now.
0: Yeah, Jason Martin, who's a big golf fan, said last night, he said, I think he's going to win by multiple strokes. Okay. So, like, I just kind of checked it off to, I'm not enough of a golf guy to know, but, like, the U.S. Open courses are crazy hard. And so, like, to make up a big lead like that would be really hard, but apparently not that hard because he's down to one stroke.
1: Woof. Well, we'll keep you guys updated on all that and everything else happening. Don't worry. On the other side of this, what is grinding Bo's gears? We're going to find out, so don't go anywhere. He is Aaron Torres. I am Monty Bolaños, and this is Fox Sports Sunday.
5: 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The U.S. Open is going down. This isn't just golf. 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

0: Oh, it's going to be over in Philadelphia at Citizens Park. But name two of the three active ballparks that have hosted the most All-Star games. Active ballparks.
1: I feel comfortable in saying Dodger Stadium. Active ballparks. Do either of my lifelines feel confident in helping me? I'm guessing this probably isn't a Mary Mac question.
2: I was just going to say the Detroit ballpark, but that's not, I don't think that's right. So,
1: all right. So I'm going to say, can I just do one at a time? I'll start with saying Dodger Stadium.
0: We got to give me two. Because
1: I can't just do ding. And
0: no,
1: then
0: no, we got to get it together.
1: All right. I'm going to say Dodger Stadium and Angel Stadium.
0: You're going to say Dodger Stadium and Angel. Oh, this lifeline didn't like that answer.
3: I'm sorry. I feel like it's something in Texas. I feel like it's like the Rangers or the Astros stadium.
1: Well, the Rangers just opened up a new ballpark. So it's not the team that's hosted. It's the stadium.
0: The stadium. The ballpark. Correct. Not the team. That's a great question.
1: Okay. That's my final answer.
3: Oh, there you go.
0: So that's your final answer. Okay. Show me Angel Stadium. That is correct. Wow. Angel Stadium, which opened its doors in 1965, has actually hosted the event three times.
1: Wow.
0: Is it Dodger Stadium? It is not Dodger Stadium. Dodger Stadium has only hosted twice.
1: Is Wrigley the other answer?
0: Wrigley.
1: I should have thought about it.
0: You should have. And the other one that goes along with Wrigley.
1: Comiskey, whatever Comiskey's
0: called. Actually, yes, but that one's no longer a thing. That Comiskey is no longer
1: is it
0: active.
1: Like U.S. Cellular?
0: No, I was going to say Fenway. Fenway.
1: 99. Fenway. Did you know that, Bree?
3: I'm stomping
1: on her feet.
0: The two oldest stadiums, Fenway 1912, Wrigley Field 1914.
1: So here's the only reason I feel okay about that. Because I would have chosen Dodger Stadium over Angel Stadium.
0: Sure.
1: So I would have only gotten one of two anyway. I should have used my lifelines, though. Bree. Seamhead Bree just knew all the answers over there.
0: I'm surprised you got Angel Stadium, but it is one of the oldest stadiums, right after Dodger Stadium is the third oldest behind Fenway and Wrigley, Angels is the next one. So that was pretty impressive. Philadelphia is going to be joining the three this year. It'll be their third time at Citizens, but next year Wrigley is going to host it. It'll make it four.
1: Oh.
0: So Wrigley next year will have four. The ballparks that have had it four already that no longer exist, where the Cleveland Indians at the time played, and also Old Yankee Stadium, but again, no longer a thing. All right, you're not doing too bad. You can still do it. Okay. WNBA question here. All right. So Caitlin Clark just announced that she's going to have a signature shoe.
1: Yes.
0: It's coming in October. Okay. Name three of the other four active WNBA players with a signature shoe.
1: Do you feel confident, Bree?
3: I have one of them for sure.
1: If it's Asia Wilson, that's very obvious.
3: No.
1: Okay, so I'm going to call my lifeline Bree.
3: Okay. Sabrina Ionescu.
1: Sabrina Ionescu.
3: For sure.
1: Asia Wilson, I am very confident because she threw a temper tantrum when Caitlin Clark got too much attention.
0: Okay.
2: This might be random. Is her name like, is it Fluge?
0: Fluge
1: Johnson.
2: I feel like she has one. I feel like she would be the one.
4: I'm not kidding. I think, isn't it Angel Reese? Doesn't Angel Reese have a signature shoe?
2: I think Angel Reese does, actually.
1: I think she's with Reebok.
4: Yeah.
1: You know what? I'm going to go with those three. I know I'm not supposed to use Bo's lifeline.
0: No, you are. I told you. I'm loose. You can use it. I don't have this. I'm not strict like Dan.
3: What's Dan's rules?
0: Once you use a lifeline, you're not supposed to use them anymore.
3: Oh, I'm so bad.
0: Boo. Yeah. No, I'm like, you
1: guys, whatever.
0: Well,
1: I called on you. Bo just inserted.
3: No, I know, but no, I'm just saying when Dan's here, I'm usually really bad. I just
1: So I'll give you my final three.
0: Okay, give me the final three.
1: Asia Wilson.
0: Yes.
1: Can we get a ding?
0: Can you give me the three?
2: Way.
0: We're not
2: give
0: there
2: the
0: yet.
2: Three.
1: Sabrina Ionescu. I'm just making sure off the top of my head. I am going to go, I love you, Mary, and you might be right, but I am going to go with Angel Reese.
2: Okay. It does sound familiar.
0: All right. Show me Sabrina Ionescu. That is correct. In fact, I owe three of her shoes. I own three of her shoes.
1: Where's the fourth one?
0: I don't have them yet.
1: You lost it?
0: No, shut up. No, three pairs of them. Shut up. Show me Asia Wilson. That is correct.
1: There were a huge temper tantrum when Caitlin Clark was...
0: And show me Angel Reese. That is correct. Good job. The other one is Breonna Stewart.
2: Oh, okay.
1: I knew I was
0: Breonna
1: missing.
0: Stewart.
1: I'd say it.
0: Yeah. All right. Look it. You're pretty good. I gave you 7.5. Right now you have 5. So three. You need 3 out of these 4. Okay. World Cup.
1: Ooh.
0: Brazil. Brazil has won the most World Cup titles. We know. We should know. 4. 5. Name 4 of the 5 other countries that have won the most World Cups after Brazil?
2: All right.
4: Four or five.
0: Four or five.
4: Germany is, I know for a fact, one.
2: Yes.
4: Argentina has won two. Do we think two is enough to qualify?
2: I think Spain has one more.
4: Spain. I would put Spain in there. What do we think about France?
2: No.
4: You're positive about that, Mary?
2: Yeah.
0: I need four of the five.
2: Oh, okay. You said aside from Brazil.
4: How many does Brazil have?
0: Brazil has five, and they have the most.
4: I know Italy has at least one.
2: Yeah.
4: And France might be up there, man. France has at least...
2: But also...
0: You said Spain, right?
2: Yes.
4: Spain for sure.
2: I'm trying to remember how much Portugal has.
0: Argentina?
2: We already said Argentina.
4: Well, they have two. 86 in the most recent one.
5: What about...
4: It's only South America and Europe. Uruguay won the first one.
5: Yeah.
4: I don't think it's Uruguay.
2: I feel like Portugal's in that list. I'm not going to lie. I literally saw an Instagram post about this a couple days ago.
4: I am going to ignore your doom scroll and... All right.
2: I know Spain's in there for sure.
0: All right. Yes. So we need
2: Argentina's in there for sure.
0: Name four countries for me. Final four. Here.
4: All right. I'm going to go Germany, Spain.
0: Germany, Spain. Uh-huh.
4: I'm going to go France, Italy.
0: France, Italy. We're taking Argentina out, right? France, Italy. Okay. All right. Show me Germany. That is correct. Germany with four titles. Great job. That's another point for you. Show me Italy. They also have four titles. Very good.
4: Did not qualify this year, by the way.
0: No. Show me France. France has two titles. You get a point there. So you're over. You've hit eight. 4-9 points. Is it Spain? Spain has one title.
4: Should have listened to Mary Mack.
0: One title. Argentina
4: has
0: three,
2: three
0: titles. Yeah. Correct.
4: When did they win it besides 86 and
0: 2020? I don't have that in front of me.
4: They won it. 2022 was the first time since 86 with Maradona.
0: Yeah, they've won three titles. Spain won, England won, Uruguay 2, France 2, Argentina 3, Italy 4, Germany 4, Brazil 5. You got the over.
4: I know.
0: Great job.
4: Yeah. What was the one that was wrong? Spain?
0: Spain. Well, they've won, just not.
4: Yeah.
0: They've won.
4: That was like in our first group. So again, I feel good about that because France and Italy were the one I was unsure about.
0: Yeah. And then
4: we would have ended up with three if we had chosen Argentina anyway.
0: Yeah.
4: Because Spain was in there.
0: Spain was not. Spain was there, but you never, yes.
4: That was never not in the equation.
0: Correct. So. Never not in the equation. But good job, guys. Way to get the win here.
4: How many does Carrie normally get? Does he normally get 8?
0: It depends on the type of questions presented to him.
4: Okay.
0: It depends. But you know, he's good. He likes to win.
4: That's what I'm saying.
0: That's what I'm saying. Everybody wants to win. Why don't we wrap up with there's something about Mary on the other side. So don't go anywhere. He is Aaron Torres. I am Monty Bolaños. And this is Fox Sports Sunday.
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